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0: ever hear Earthquake call and say, "Hello, Miss Lee, yes, it's me, Earthquake, I come in Tuesday around 10? No, sir. Earthquake does arrive unannounced, and when it come, it shake all sense and sensibility out of we. Remain calm, stay inside, and do the DCH. Drop, hover, hold on. Once the shaking starts, you know it's Earthquake. Make a quick move to a safe place. Don't run to the door, we are in the exit. Stairs might broke up or full of people. Elevator, avoid that, because you might get in and poof, power gone, and you're stuck in that box without ear. Take cover under a strong table or a bed, or crouch against an inside wall or in a corner, and cover your face and your head with your arms. 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Remain calm, stay indoors until all the shaking stop, and do the DCH, drop, cover, hold on.
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1: You ever hear Earthquake call and say, "Hello, Miss Lee, yes, it's me, Earthquake, I come in Tuesday around 10? No, sir. Earthquake does arrive unannounced, and when it come, it shake all sense and sensibility out of we. Remain calm, stay inside, and do the DCH. 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

0: ever hear Earthquake call and say, "Hello, Miss Lee, yes, it's me, Earthquake, I come in Tuesday around 10? No, sir. Earthquake does arrive unannounced, and when it come, it shake all sense and sensibility out of we. Remain calm, stay inside, and do the DCH. Drop, hover, hold on. Once the shaking starts, you know it's Earthquake. Make a quick move to a safe place. Don't run to the door, we are in the exit. Stairs might broke up or full of people. Elevator, avoid that, because you might get in and poof, power gone, and you're stuck in that box without ear. Take cover under a strong table or a bed, or crouch against an inside wall or in a corner, and cover your face and your head with your arms. 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Remain calm, stay indoors until all the shaking stop, and do the DCH, drop, cover, hold on.
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1: You ever hear Earthquake call and say, "Hello, Miss Lee, yes, it's me, Earthquake, I come in Tuesday around 10? No, sir. Earthquake does arrive unannounced, and when it come, it shake all sense and sensibility out of we. Remain calm, stay inside, and do the DCH. 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

0: never hear Earthquake call and say, "Hello, Miss Lee, yes, it's me, Earthquake, I come in Tuesday around 10. No, sir. Earthquake does arrive unannounced, and when it come, it shake all sense and sensibility out of we. Remain calm, stay inside, and do the DCH. Drop, hover, hold on. Once the shaking starts, you know it's Earthquake. Make a quick move to a safe place. Don't run to the door, we are in the exit. Stairs might broke up or full of people. Elevator, avoid that, because you might get in and poof, power gone, and you're stuck in that box without air. Take cover under a strong table or a bed, or crouch against an inside wall or in a corner, and cover your face and your head with your arms. Remember, DCH, drop, cover, hold on. Glass windows and doors, outside walls and doors in an earthquake, bad news. 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Last thing, nobody run outside and ask, "You feel it, you feel it?" Remain calm, stay indoors until all the shaking stop, and do the DCH, drop, cover, hold on.
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1: You ever hear Earthquake call and say, "Hello, Miss Lee, yes, it's me, Earthquake, I come in Tuesday around 10? No, sir. Earthquake does arrive unannounced, and when it come, it shake all sense and sensibility out of we. Remain calm, stay inside, and do the DCH. 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

0: Do you want to know what's happening in sport? 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

0: ever hear Earthquake call and say, "Hello, Miss Lee, yes, it's me, Earthquake, I come in Tuesday around 10. No, sir. Earthquake does arrive unannounced, and when it come, it shake all sense and sensibility out of we. Remain calm, stay inside, and do the DCH. Drop, hover, hold on. Once the shaking starts, you know it's Earthquake. Make a quick move to a safe place. Don't run to the door, we are in the exit. Stairs might broke up or full of people. Elevator, avoid that, because you might get in and poof, power gone, and you're stuck in that box without air. Take cover under a strong table or a bed, or crouch against an inside wall or in a corner, and cover your face and your head with your arms. Remember, DCH, drop, cover, hold on. Glass windows and doors, outside walls and doors, in an earthquake, bad news. 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Last thing, don't want to run outside and ask, "You feel it, you feel it?" Remain calm, stay indoors until all the shaking stop, and do the DCH, drop, cover, hold on.
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1: You ever hear Earthquake call and say, "Hello, Miss Lee, yes, it's me, Earthquake, I come in Tuesday around 10? No, sir. Earthquake does arrive unannounced, and when it come, it shake all sense and sensibility out of we. Remain calm, stay inside, and do the DCH. Drop, hover, hold on. Once the shaking starts, you know it's Earthquake. 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
1: Yes, ma'am. I'm going to take time out to say much respect to the Father, because without him, yes, we couldn't have made it here tonight. Barris,

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2: It's been a while. I know I shouldn't have kept you waiting.

0: ever hear Earthquake call and say, "Hello, Miss Lee, yes, it's me, Earthquake, I come in Tuesday around 10? No, sir. Earthquake does arrive unannounced, and when it come, it shake all sense and sensibility out of we. Remain calm, stay inside, and do the DCH. Drop, hover, hold on. Once the shaking starts, you know it's Earthquake. Make a quick move to a safe place. Don't run to the door, we are in the exit. Stairs might broke up or full of people. Elevator, avoid that, because you might get in and poof, power gone, and you're stuck in that box without air. 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
1: You ever hear Earthquake call and say, "Hello, Miss Lee, yes, it's me, Earthquake, I come in Tuesday around 10? No, sir. Earthquake does arrive unannounced, and when it come, it shake all sense and sensibility out of we. Remain calm, stay inside, and do the DCH. Drop, hover, hold on. Once the shaking starts, you know it's Earthquake. 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Stairs might broke up or full of people. Elevator, avoid that, because you might get in and poof, power gone, and you're stuck in that box without ear. 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

0: never hear Earthquake call and say, "Hello, Miss Lee, yes, it's me, Earthquake, I come in Tuesday around 10. No, sir. Earthquake does arrive unannounced, and when it come, it shake all sense and sensibility out of we. Remain calm, stay inside, and do the DCH. Drop, hover, hold on. Once the shaking starts, you know it's Earthquake. Make a quick move to a safe place. Don't run to the door, we are in the exit. Stairs might broke up or full of people. Elevator, avoid that, because you might get in and poof, power gone, and you're stuck in that box without air. Take cover under a strong table or a bed, or crouch against an inside wall or in a corner, and cover your face and your head with your arms. 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Glass windows and doors, outside walls and doors in an earthquake, bad news. 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Last thing, nobody run outside and ask, "You feel it, you feel it?" Remain calm, stay indoors until all the shaking stop, and do the DCH, drop, hover, hold on.
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1: You ever hear Earthquake call and say, "Hello, Miss Lee, yes, it's me, Earthquake, I come in Tuesday around 10? No, sir. 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Remain calm, stay inside, and do the DCH. 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

0: ever hear Earthquake call and say, "Hello, Miss Lee, yes, it's me, Earthquake, I come in Tuesday around 10. No, sir. Earthquake does arrive unannounced, and when it come, it shake all sense and sensibility out of we. Remain calm, stay inside, and do the DCH. Drop, hover, hold on. 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
2: You ever hear Earthquake call and say, "Hello, Miss Lee, yes, it's me, Earthquake. 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

0: ever hear Earthquake call and say, "Hello, Miss Lee, yes, it's me, Earthquake, I come in Tuesday around 10. No, sir. Earthquake does arrive unannounced, and when it come, it shake all sense and sensibility out of we. Remain calm, stay inside, and do the DCH. Drop, hover, hold on. Once the shaking starts, you know it's Earthquake. Make a quick move to a safe place. Don't run to the door, we are in the exit. Stairs might broke up or full of people. Elevator, avoid that, because you might get in and poof, power gone, and you're stuck in that box without ear. 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Remember, DCH, drop, cover, hold on. 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
1: With the Win FM News, reporting, I am German Abel. The St. Kitts and Nevis Coast Guard was reportedly called into action on Monday morning after the passenger vessel Apple Cider sank. While details remain limited up to news time, video circulating via social media showed the vessel being towed back to shore by the Coast Guard. Other footage appeared to show part of the vessel submerged. In a media statement, McKenna Ferry said it responded to assist the Apple Cider after the passenger vessel encountered difficulties at sea. The company wrote, quote, "We would like to clarify that McKenna was not the vessel in distress. Our crew answered the call to assist alongside the St. Kitts and Nevis Coast Guard and others responding to the emergency," end quote. McKenna Ferry added, "We are thankful that all passengers and crew were brought back safely ashore with no loss of life. Our thoughts are with the Apple Cider Ferry Company during this difficult time, and we wish them strength as they recover from this unfortunate incident." There has been no official confirmation of how many people were on board at the time of the incident. However, media reports suggest there were 47 passengers and crew. Prime Minister Dr. Terence Rowe also addressed the incident, stating that, quote, "Everyone from the ferry Apple Cider is safe," end quote. Incident has garnered regional and international attention as authorities continue to assess the circumstances surrounding the sinking. The performers came, they entertained, and they left thousands of fans wanting more as the curtains came down on the 2026 St. Kitts Music Festival, an event many are now describing as a resounding success. From the timeless hits of Boyz II Men and Barris Hammond to the high-energy performances of Voice and Soca King Masha Montano, the night festival lived up to the excitement surrounding it.
2: The crowd asked for one more Michelle, and like the true professional that he is, he gave them one more. And I don't think he's as good as his last performance. He's better than his last performance. The crowd thoroughly enjoyed it. The St. Kitts Music Festival. Off the charts, really. Brandon opened the house. He really had fun. Not the biggest of crowds when he started. However, he was able to move the crowd, get them involved, get them activated, and have them move into his comment.
1: Minister of Creative Economy Samuel Duggins.
3: For us, we believe that cultural tourism is a major part of moving the country forward. We've seen the impact of cruise tourism. We've seen the increase of tourism overall over the years post-COVID. We believe that cultural tourism presents a new frontier where you have some of the most iconic artists, cultural representations in the region, and some of the most internationally relevant voices converging on our 60 square miles that's bringing the world to our shores. And St. Kitts Music Festival is a classic example of that. So is our national carnival.
1: The festival got off to a high-energy start on Thursday night, with Win FM's Troy Biff Mills among those taking in the opening performances.
2: Lucas H.C. batting at number two. He continued the energy that Brandon would have started with. Brandon really set the pace for this first night of Music Festival number 28. Thursday, June 25th, 2026.
4: One more to go.
5: Huh? You still want more matches, girl? You still want?
2: Number three.
5: We have
2: the tribute to Elimat by the All Stars Band. Youth Calypsonian, former Youth Calypsonian, Smiley, lead singer of the Grand Masters.
5: So he's a household name in the federation.
1: Montano also praised the festival's organizers, while fans showed their appreciation throughout the electrifying performance.
6: This is way bigger. Last time I was here, I think it was at the hotel, so it was a different venue, and I did experience the stadium vibration. The audience is wide, a lot of different Caribbean islands, but I see the old fans and I see the younger fans, and it's a much greater energy than before. It's sometimes good to stay away, but I think we could enjoy some more of these vibes more frequently now. It was great tonight.
5: Marshall, your music is not getting still resonating with the people. How does that make you feel?
6: I mean, I think it is what is in the music itself that keeps it resonating. You know, my songs is not just about whining or jumping and waving. It's about raising the spirit of the human, lifting the human being. It's about unity. It's about love. And, you know, when you take time to make good classic songs, I've been blessed to have a great catalog. But I also work alongside a lot of different people, young writers, young producers. I had the elders early in my life. I think it's just about keeping your finger on the pulse, knowing what is new, but knowing what works. And I give thanks to God for that blessing.
1: The excitement, however, briefly took a back seat on Saturday night after lengthy delays drew criticism from patrons. But once the performances got underway, dancehall star Mavado, Massacre and Idonia delivered crowd-pleasing sets that had fans reliving some of their biggest hits. The festival ended on a high note, with several international artists expressing their love for St. Kitts and Nevis. Grammy Award-winning singer Fantasia also celebrated her birthday in the Federation. However, it was reggae legends Barris Hammer and Lucy Piano, along with Taris Riley, who brought the event to a memorable close as performances continued until shortly after 6 a.m. on Sunday morning.
2: The time

0: With another successful edition now complete, organizers have already turned their attention to the 2027 St. Kitts Music Festival, promising an even bigger and better experience next year. The government of St. Kitts and Nevis has announced that former Deputy Prime Minister, the late Hugh Heiliger, will be honored with an official funeral for his outstanding service to the Federation. Heiliger, who passed away at his Sandy Point home at the age of 80, dedicated decades of his life to public service. A trained economist and educator, he served as the director of the government planning unit from 1980 to 1984 before entering frontline politics. He was appointed Minister of Agriculture, Lands, Housing and Development in 1989 and later became Deputy Prime Minister and Minister of Education in November 1994. Following the 1995 general elections, he served as leader of the opposition until 2000. In tribute to his legacy, the government has declared a three-day period of national mourning from Tuesday, July 7th to Thursday, July 9th. During that period, flags at government buildings and official residences throughout the Federation will be flown at half-mast. The official funeral will take place on Thursday, July 9th at the Wesleyan Methodist Church on Seaton Street, with viewing and tributes beginning at 1 p.m., followed by the funeral service at 2 p.m.
1: In regional news,
2: the government is responding to claims that third country nationals will be housed at a property in St. Mary pending the outcome of their case by immigration officials in the United States. And as you'll hear in this report, it's still not clear when the first batch of 25 will arrive.
3: There are more questions than answers about where the government will house the first batch of third country nationals when they arrive in Jamaica. In an interview with TVJ News on Saturday, National Security Minister Dr. Horace Chang refuted suggestions that they would be accommodated in St. Mary.
4: There are no third country nationals in St. Mary currently, and there are no arrangement to host any third country members in the institution in St. Mary.
3: But if not St. Mary, then where?
5: St. Mary was never an option. And
4: I don't know what the relevant technical people are doing. They might have looked at St. Mary. It was unlikely because they want them to be near points of transport.
5: And can you say what are the areas being looked at?
4: No, I'm not looking at any area. When the technical people who are involved in the migration operation decide to look around, they look for a facility that they think can be made available.
3: Some Jamaicans have expressed concerns about the background of some of the third country nationals being sent to Jamaica. Dr. Chang, criminals, but illegal migrants whose claims are yet to be determined by the United States. And so, we asked whether residents would be engaged before the location for housing is selected.
4: We're going to have to use a commercial place. If we take a private residence, we'll have to engage the residential community. But if the International Organization for Migration, which will be working with us, find a hotel and lease it, that's their privilege. It's a business activity. Remember, they'll be coming here in transition. And like we transition in the bodies to Jamaica, they'll not be subject to detention. So if they... We are working with the International Organization for Migration. They will identify the venue with us, and it's a commercial operation.
3: As uncertainty lingers about where the first batch of 25 under the program will reside, there are also questions about when they will arrive.
5: When do you expect this to be finalized, and when is it that we can expect the first set of TCNs?
4: I have no idea. I have no idea.
5: We have no idea whatsoever?
4: No, because we have to go through a process, a legal process. To process them, I have to give the legal status, we have to find the accommodation, and we have to discuss with the government that will be sending them, when they're available, and the type of people coming. You have to go through the regular due diligence. So there's some time to come.
6: Well, President Irfan Ali has announced that the government has doubled the ceiling on mortgage interest tax relief for homeowners, declaring that persons can now deduct all interest paid on their mortgages from their taxable income. Speaking at the opening of the International Building Expo last evening, President Ali said the move is intended to put more money in the pockets of homeowners.
7: What does this mean in practice? It means the government is sharing the cost of your mortgage with you. That is what it means in practice, that the government is sharing the cost of your mortgage with you. We're not just giving you access to loan. We are making the government your partner in building your home. Every year, when you file your taxes, the interest you paid on your home loan comes back to you, directly reducing the tax you owe. increasing your disposable income and putting more money back in your pocket.
6: He described the tax break as an annual dividend to persons who decide to invest in themselves, their family, and the country.
7: The government has doubled the ceiling on mortgage interest tax relief for first-time homeowners. Under Section 28 of the Income Tax Act, if you're a first-time homeowner living in your own property, you can now deduct from your taxable income the full interest you pay on mortgage principal up to $30 million.
6: Additionally, it was also announced that the government has been working with banking institutions to ensure favorable interest rates for aspiring homeowners as another cost-saving mechanism.
7: We are doing this because we view homeownership as not just an economic transaction, but as a statement of belonging. When a family in Guyana owns their home, when their name is on that title, deed or transport, when their children grow up with a backyard and a bedroom of their own, when they're building equity rather than paying rent, something changes. Security changes. Aspiration changes. The relationship between citizens and nation changes.
6: The president said with all of those interventions by his government, there is now growing interest by persons to own their own homes.
1: We now bring you these international reports.
8: U.S. President Donald Trump says a meeting between American and Iranian officials will take place in Doha on Tuesday. Trump says Iran requested the talks in the Qatari capital but did not provide further details. But earlier, Iran has said there's no such plan. In the past few days, Iran has fired on ships that were passing through the Strait of Hormuz, and the U.S. launched strikes against Iranian sites in response to those attacks. All this despite both sides signing the memorandum of understanding that brought in a ceasefire. Iran insists all ships passing through the Strait of Hormuz must coordinate with the Revolutionary Guard. Tehran says the safest routes pass near Iran's Hormuz and Larak Islands, close to the nation's southern coast. Well, we have Rasul Sadar standing by in Tehran. First, we go to Mike Hanna, who's at the White House in Washington. Mike, Donald Trump just 24 hours ago was threatening renewed military action on Iran, but now we've gone from strikes to talks. What's the administration saying about this shift and about these reported talks in Doha?
9: Well, confirmation of the talks came in an all-caps social media post from the president. Shortly afterwards, we heard from the White House press secretary saying that these talks in Doha would be attended by President Trump's advisors, Jared Kushner and Steve Witkoff, who've been at the center of negotiations. So very clearly, these talks are at a high level. The press secretary adds that the technical talks concerning the memorandum of understanding will continue on the sidelines. So we now have a high-level meeting, according to the White House press secretary, taking place in Doha, Qatar, in an attempt to bring about an end to this constant round of skirmishes which have plagued the ceasefire while the memorandum of understanding is discussed and a final deal is negotiated. Critical to the U.S. administration to restore a sense of peace, to restore a sense in which the negotiations can take place without impedance. And this, it appears, is very important to President Trump to get a deal in place, to put this war behind him, to go to the midterms without political baggage.
8: All right, Mike, stay with us. Let's bring in Rasul Sadar in Tehran. So, Rasul, what are the Iranians saying about talking to the Americans?
10: Well, so far there haven't been any official confirmation of these talks from Iranian side. Indeed, a couple of hours ago, the deputy foreign minister of Iran, Kazem Gharibabadi, who is also the head of Iran's technical team, saying that no technical meetings with the United States side have been scheduled for this week for the working groups under the Memorandum of Understanding. But he's saying that the consultations with Qatar are continuing, including those related to following up on the implementation of the Memorandum of Understanding. So no confirmation from Iranian side, but the talks are continuing. And of course, this is the head of the technical teams, but it's still not clear whether the political teams are going to meet. But regarding technical talks, so Iranian foreign ministry saying there are no such plans for now. But we know that the mediators, like Pakistanis and Qataris, are still putting a tremendous effort to make it happen. happen. So what we know also is that these technical talks were scheduled to be held on Sunday, but due to the rising tensions in the Strait of Hormuz, or the conflicts between the two parties, Tehran has canceled that meeting. And now what we know is that even if that meeting happens, so mostly it is going to be focusing on resolving the issues regarding the Strait of Hormuz rather than focusing on Iran's nuclear activities. Another parallel track, however, is ongoing. So Iranian Deputy Foreign Minister and his counterpart in Oman, they met in Muscat, and they said that they're now working on establishing a new mechanism for the future management of the Strait of Hormuz. But when it comes to the communication lines, so Americans are saying now a communication line is established, but that is also not confirmed by the Iranians. And indeed, IRGC saying that there have been no communication between the armed forces of two countries, and there will not be. So we do not know whether that communication line that Americans are talking about is a political one or a military communication one. However, the IRGC saying such talks have not taken place, and it will not.
8: So no confirmation, Mike, as we're hearing there from Rasul, that the Iranians will be taking part in those talks in Doha. But from the American perspective, this is happening. And as you told us, the talks will be taking place at a technical and a high level as well. What are the Trump administration's core objectives then going into these talks?
9: Well, it's a step at a time. The focus of the talks in Doha is likely to be dealing with the immediate crisis, and that is control over the Strait of Hormuz, or more importantly, what the memorandum of understanding that both sides have agreed to says about the nature of this control. There's a difference in interpretation between the United States and Iran, and this led directly to the uptick in conflict that we've seen in recent days. Then there are those further issues, the hindrance of the Iranian nuclear program, checks in that particular program. And linked to that, of course, is a question of sanctions, lifting sanctions against Iran, and the release of frozen assets. All of these aspects are connected together. If Iran gives way or meets agreement on the nuclear part of this memorandum, then the sanctions will be lifted increasingly, then funds will be released increasingly. So everything linked, and that is what the talks are going to be focusing on, as they have been. But the key issue at the moment and the first matter of business will be the situation with the Strait of Hormuz and who or who doesn't control it.
8: Mike Hanna at the White House in Washington, D.C. Thank you very much for that, Mike. Rasul, let me come back to you and pick up on what Mike was saying there about Iran's frozen funds, which is also a very important issue and a contentious issue in this agreement. What are you hearing about the release of Iran's frozen assets? And how important is that to keeping the diplomatic process alive?
10: Well, for Iranians, that is extremely important because the country desperately needs some economic resources. So, however, there is a confusion here. And as also Mike was just talking about, a different understanding of that memorandum of understanding from both sides. So the president of the country, Masoud Pezeshkian, today said that there will be initially $6 billion being released, and the first $6 billion is going to be returned to Iran. However, that is something that he has been saying since the memorandum of understanding was signed in Switzerland, and so far that did not happen. So here the confusion is not only about the timeline, but it's also about how is that going to be released, how that's going to be used, and whether there are restrictions on that or not. So what president's saying is clearly indicating that if that funds are going to be returned to Iran, that is in cash. However, the governor of the Central Bank of Iran, Abdul Nasser Hemeti, just 4 days ago said that it's not going to be in cash, it's rather money for food formula. Means Iran will use that funds to have access to the equipment, food, pharmaceutical, and basic essentials. So that is one of the confusion here, or uncertainty, let's say. On the other hand, Iranians are insisting that once the assets are unfrozen, so they are going to be free in the way that they want to use. But Americans are saying no, that is not going to be in cash first. And second, that funds are only going to be used to purchase the American goods from the American market. And of course, Iranians are fundamentally against it. So what we know is that, so in the initial phase, there will be $6 billion released by the Qatari Central Bank, and then in the second phase there will be another $12 billion. And if the talks go smoothly and then they reach a final agreement, that figure could go up to $50 billion. However, as we understand from the memorandum of understanding, first, it's conditional, and second, there is not a clear timeline for that.
8: Thank you so much, Rasul, for your reporting. Rasul Sedar, live for us there in Tehran.
11: Thousands of migrants are fleeing South Africa ahead of a self-declared deadline set not by authorities, but by vigilante groups demanding undocumented foreigners leave the country by June the 30th. Anti-immigration protests are planned nationwide on Tuesday, raising fears of violence. South African police say that they will not tolerate attacks or property damage, but tension remains high, as DW's Diane Hawker-Kalubi reports.
12: No, I will never come back again here. I can't say this country is very bad, no. But the situation which is happening now, it causes me to say I can't come back again.
13: Okay. All right.
14: James Mackie is one of hundreds of Malawian citizens trying to get back home. He's camped outside the Malawi consulate in Johannesburg, hoping that his country's government will repatriate him and others. Anti-immigration groups like March and March and Operation Dudula have planned a mass mobilization against illegal migration for Tuesday, 30 June, coupled with a call for undocumented foreigners to leave the country. The group's leaders have said the protests will be peaceful.
15: So if there's anyone that must shoulder any blame for the 30th, it's the government. But on our part, we are saying for what we can take and what we can do to ensure that no violence ensues, we'll do that.
14: But Mackie is not convinced. In the last 2 months, two demonstrations ended in violent clashes. Four people were killed, including two Mozambicans, one Malawian and one South African. Mackie says he has also received direct threats.
12: There is also, the situation is not good. Why I'm saying it's not good? There we are staying with the people who are also the citizens of this country. So they say to us, all foreigners, if we are still living here, they've got lights to do whatever they can manage to do to us, especially to kill or maybe to get injured.
14: The government says 15,000 Malawians have been processed for deportation, primarily in Durban, and those without appropriate documents will need to be issued emergency travel documents and could be banned from travel into South Africa for 5 years. This will be the case for Hawa Hassan, who admits entering South Africa without a passport.
16: Passport you didn't manage, so what do you mean by that? Do you have one or you don't have one?
17: I don't have.
16: So how did you come here?
17: I come here through bus.
16: With the bus?
17: Yeah.
16: And then nobody asked you about passport or anything?
17: I don't know what is happening because I was taken by bus and moving. So my driver, the one who thought out about that.
14: South Africa's government says it is aware of the country's migration challenges and has set up an interministerial committee to deal with the issue. It has called on citizens to avoid taking the law into their own hands.

0: someone who violates a law or who is alleged to have violated a law, whether it is someone who is accused of theft, whether it is someone who is accused of illegally entering a country, they do not void or lose their inherent human dignity and human rights. That is why we don't have vigilante justice in South Africa. We have due process in this country. And it applies to any kind of legal violation.
1: The police say they want to avoid a repeat of the unrest seen in 2021, when protests over the arrest of former President Jacob Zuma turned to looting and chaos. South Africa's police service has set aside the equivalent of 32 million euros to monitor the planned protests. It has also partnered with private security firms who will supply helicopters, additional cars, and manpower.
2: And DW correspondent Diane Hawker-Kalubi filed that report. Given the violence in recent weeks, I asked her how much confidence there is that this deadline can pass without further unrest.
3: Well, we've heard recently both from the anti-immigrant protest leaders and from the police, and from both sides, they're giving assurances that it will be a normal day in South Africa. However, I think that there is still quite a lot of apprehension from certain sectors of society, not only because of some of the violence that we've seen in the past few weeks. There have been incidents, for example, along with some of these protests, where some of the marchers would confront immigrants and ask them about their documentation, in some cases even going into shops and demanding to know whether the workers are local or immigrants. And I think that that has placed a lot of concern amongst the immigrants in South Africa. And also there is important background from previous incidents where there was xenophobic violence in 2008, 2015, 2017 and 2019, where there've been these periodic flare-ups, which in some instances resulted in people being injured or killed. And that is, I think, why there is this feeling of concern. However, the police does say that it's learnt from its South Africa's past, including the 2021 July unrest, where we saw lots of widespread protests. And they say that they're putting a lot of boots on the ground proactively, which we didn't see in 2021, to try and make sure that nothing untoward happens.
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0: ever hear Earthquake call and say, "Hello, Miss Lee, yes, it's me, Earthquake, I come in Tuesday around 10. No, sir. Earthquake does arrive unannounced, and when it come, it shake all sense and sensibility out of we. Remain calm, stay inside, and do the DCH. Drop, hover, hold on. Once the shaking starts, you know it's Earthquake. Make a quick move to a safe place. Don't run to the door, we are any exit. Stairs might broke up or full of people. Elevator, avoid that, because you might get in and poof, power gone, and you're stuck in that box without ear. Take cover under a strong table or a bed, or crouch against an inside wall or in a corner, and cover your face and your head with your arms. Remember, DCH, drop, cover, hold on. Glass windows and doors, outside walls and doors in an earthquake, bad news. 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
1: You ever hear Earthquake call and say, "Hello, Miss Lee, yes, it's me, Earthquake, I come in Tuesday around 10? No, sir. Earthquake does arrive unannounced, and when it come, it shake all sense and sensibility out of we. Remain calm, stay inside, and do the DCH. Drop, hover, hold on. 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

0: ever hear Earthquake call and say, "Hello, Miss Lee, yes, it's me, Earthquake, I come in Tuesday around 10? No, sir. Earthquake does arrive unannounced, and when it come, it shake all sense and sensibility out of we. Remain calm, stay inside, and do the DCH. Drop, hover, hold on. Once the shaking starts, you know it's Earthquake. Make a quick move to a safe place. Don't run to the door, we are in the exit. Stairs might break up or full of people. Elevator, avoid that, because you might get in and poof, power gone, and you're stuck in that box without air. Take cover under a strong table or a bed, or crouch against an inside wall or in a corner, and cover your face and your head with your arms. 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Last thing, don't want to run outside and ask, "You feel it, you feel it?" Remain calm, stay indoors until all the shaking stop, and do the DCH, drop, cover, hold on.
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1: You ever hear Earthquake call and say, "Hello, Miss Lee, yes, it's me, Earthquake, I come in Tuesday around 10? No, sir. Earthquake does arrive unannounced, and when it come, it shake all sense and sensibility out of we. Remain calm, stay inside, and do the DCH. Drop, hover, hold on. 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Elevator, avoid that, because you might get in and poof, power gone, and you're stuck in that box without air. 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Remain calm, stay indoors until all the shaking stop, and do the DCH, drop, cover, hold on.
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0: ever hear Earthquake call and say, "Hello, Miss Lee, yes, it's me, Earthquake, I come in Tuesday around 10. No, sir. Earthquake does arrive unannounced, and when it come, it shake all sense and sensibility out of we. Remain calm, stay inside, and do the DCH. Drop, hover, hold on. Once the shaking starts, you know it's Earthquake. Make a quick move to a safe place. Don't run to the door, we are in the exit. Stairs might break up or full of people. Elevator, avoid that, because you might get in and poof, power gone, and you're stuck in that box without air. Take cover under a strong table or a bed, or crouch against an inside wall or in a corner, and cover your face and your head with your arms. Remember, DCH, drop, cover, hold on. Glass windows and doors, outside walls and doors, in an earthquake, bad news. 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Last thing, nobody run outside and ask, "You feel it, you feel it?" Remain calm, stay indoors until all the shaking stop, and do the DCH, drop, cover, hold on.
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1: You ever hear Earthquake call and say, "Hello, Miss Lee, yes, it's me, Earthquake, I come in Tuesday around 10? No, sir. Earthquake does arrive unannounced, and when it come, it shake all sense and sensibility out of we. Remain calm, stay inside, and do the DCH. Drop, hover, hold on. 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

0: ever hear Earthquake call and say, "Hello, Miss Lee, yes, it's me, Earthquake, I come in Tuesday around 10. No, sir. Earthquake does arrive unannounced, and when it come, it shake all sense and sensibility out of we. Remain calm, stay inside, and do the DCH. Drop, hover, hold on. Once the shaking starts, you know it's Earthquake. Make a quick move to a safe place. Don't run to the door, we are in the exit. Stairs might block up or full of people. Elevator, avoid that, because you might get in and poof, power gone, and you're stuck in that box without air. 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Remain calm, stay indoors until all the shaking stop, and do the DCH, drop, cover, hold on.
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1: You ever hear Earthquake call and say, "Hello, Miss Lee, yes, it's me, Earthquake, I come in Tuesday around 10? No, sir. Earthquake does arrive unannounced, and when it come, it shake all sense and sensibility out of we. Remain calm, stay inside, and do the DCH. Drop, hover, hold on. 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

0: ever hear Earthquake call and say, "Hello, Miss Lee, yes, it's me, Earthquake, I come in Tuesday around 10. No, sir. Earthquake does arrive unannounced, and when it come, it shake all sense and sensibility out of we. Remain calm, stay inside, and do the DCH. Drop, hover, hold on. Once the shaking starts, you know it's Earthquake. Make a quick move to a safe place. Don't run to the door, we are in the exit. Stairs might broke up or full of people. Elevator, avoid that, because you might get in and poof, power gone, and you're stuck in that box without air. Take cover under a strong table or a bed, or crouch against an inside wall or in a corner, and cover your face and your head with your arms. Remember, DCH, drop, cover, hold on. Glass windows and doors, outside walls and doors, in an earthquake, bad news. 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Last thing, don't want to run outside and ask, "You feel it, you feel it?" Remain calm, stay indoors until all the shaking stop, and do the DCH, drop, cover, hold on.
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chat about. Ladies, if a man not deal with you right, call me. I'll give you what you're missing, you know. You don't have to worry. Dig in the real Jamaican bamboo stick, you dig that? Loggins. Nothing like your coconut lover. 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
1: You ever hear Earthquake call and say, "Hello, Miss Lee, yes, it's me, Earthquake, I come in Tuesday around 10? No, sir. Earthquake does arrive unannounced, and when it come, it shake all sense and sensibility out of we. Remain calm, stay inside, and do the DCH. Drop, hover, hold on. Once the shaking starts, you know it's Earthquake. Make a quick move to a safe place. Don't run to the door, we are in the exit. Stairs might break up or full of people. Elevator, avoid that, because you might get in and poof, power gone, and you're stuck in that box without air. 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Glass windows and doors, outside walls and doors, in an earthquake, bad news. 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Remain calm, stay indoors until all the shaking stop, and do the DCH, drop, cover, hold on.
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0: ever hear Earthquake call and say, "Hello, Miss Lee, yes, it's me, Earthquake, I come in Tuesday around 10? No, sir. Earthquake does arrive unannounced, and when it come, it shake all sense and sensibility out of we. Remain calm, stay inside, and do the DCH. Drop, hover, hold on. Once the shaking starts, you know it's Earthquake. Make a quick move to a safe place. Don't run to the door, we are in the exit. Stairs might broke up or full of people. Elevator, avoid that, because you might get in and poof, power gone, and you're stuck in that box without air. 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Remain calm, stay indoors until all the shaking stop, and do the DCH, drop, cover, hold on.
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1: You ever hear Earthquake call and say, "Hello, Miss Lee, yes, it's me, Earthquake, I come in Tuesday around 10? No, sir. Earthquake does arrive unannounced, and when it come, it shake all sense and sensibility out of we. Remain calm, stay inside, and do the DCH. Drop, hover, hold on. Once the shaking starts, you know it's Earthquake. Make a quick move to a safe place. 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Stairs might broke up or full of people. Elevator, avoid that, because you might get in and poof, power gone, and you're stuck in that box without air. 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Remain calm, stay indoors until all the shaking stop, and do the DCH, drop, cover, hold on.
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0: ever hear Earthquake call and say, "Hello, Miss Lee, yes, it's me, Earthquake, I come in Tuesday around 10. No, sir. Earthquake does arrive unannounced, and when it come, it shake all sense and sensibility out of we. Remain calm, stay inside, and do the DCH. Drop, hover, hold on. Once the shaking starts, you know it's Earthquake. Make a quick move to a safe place. Don't run to the door, we are in the exit. Stairs might broke up or full of people. Elevator, avoid that, because you might get in and poof, power gone, and you're stuck in that box without air. Take cover under a strong table or a bed, or crouch against an inside wall or in a corner, and cover your face and your head with your arms. Remember, DCH, drop, cover, hold on. Glass windows and doors, outside walls and doors, in an earthquake, bad news. 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Last thing, don't want to run outside and ask, "You feel it, you feel it?" Remain calm, stay indoors until all the shaking stop, and do the DCH, drop, cover, hold on.
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0: ever hear Earthquake call and say, "Hello, Miss Lee, yes, it's me, Earthquake, I come in Tuesday around 10? No, sir. Earthquake does arrive unannounced, and when it come, it shake all sense and sensibility out of we. Remain calm, stay inside, and do the DCH. Drop, hover, hold on. Once the shaking starts, you know it's Earthquake. Make a quick move to a safe place. Don't run to the door, we are in the exit. Stairs might broke up or full of people. Elevator, avoid that, because you might get in and poof, power gone, and you're stuck in that box without ear. Take cover under a strong table or a bed, or crouch against an inside wall or in a corner, and cover your face and your head with your arms. Remember, DCH, drop, cover, hold on. Glass windows and doors, outside walls and doors, in an earthquake, bad news. 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Last thing, nobody run outside and ask, "You feel it, you feel it?" Remain calm, stay indoors until all the shaking stop, and do the DCH, drop, cover, hold on.
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1: I get as high as the highest messiah. See me on the block, put so much smoke, I make chimneys retire. When I'm sober, dog, I'm weak in the knees. But after that, I just hit a couple blunts and I'm as high as a tree. I get so high, I'm as light as a feather. Walking on thin, only thing that keep me down are the tins that I'm in. So give me the 4-4, let me do some damage. And after that, I'll be back on the block with some weed in the package. I get high every day, I get high every night. I puff the smoke, blow.

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0: never hear Earthquake call and say, "Hello, Miss Lee, yes, it's me, Earthquake, I come in Tuesday around 10. No, sir. Earthquake does arrive unannounced, and when it come, it shake all sense and sensibility out of we. Remain calm, stay inside, and do the DCH. Drop, hover, hold on. Once the shaking starts, you know it's Earthquake. Make a quick move to a safe place. Don't run to the door, we are in the exit. Stairs might broke up or full of people. Elevator, avoid that, because you might get in and poof, power gone, and you're stuck in that box without air. Take cover under a strong table or a bed, or crouch against an inside wall or in a corner, and cover your face and your head with your arms. Remember, DCH, drop, cover, hold on. Glass windows and doors, outside walls and doors in an earthquake, bad news. 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Last thing, nobody run outside and ask, "You feel it, you feel it?" Remain calm, stay indoors until all the shaking stop, and do the DCH, drop, cover, hold on.
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0: You ever hear Earthquake call and say, "Hello, Miss Lee, yes, it's me, Earthquake, I come in Tuesday around 10? No, sir. Earthquake does arrive unannounced, and when it come, it shake all sense and sensibility out of we. Remain calm, stay inside, and do the DCH. Drop, hover, hold on. Once the shaking starts, you know it's Earthquake. Make a quick move to a safe place. Don't run to the door, we are in the exit. Stairs might break up or full of people. Elevator, avoid that, because you might get in and poof, power gone, and you're stuck in that box without air. Take cover under a strong table or a bed, or crouch against an inside wall or in a corner, and cover your face and your head with your arms. 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Glass windows and doors, outside walls and doors, in an earthquake, bad news. 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Last thing, nobody run outside and ask, "You feel it, you feel it?" Remain calm, stay indoors until all the shaking stop, and do the DCH, drop, cover, hold on.
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1: You ever hear Earthquake call and say, "Hello, Miss Lee, yes, it's me, Earthquake, I come in Tuesday around 10? No, sir. Earthquake does arrive unannounced, and when it come, it shake all sense and sensibility out of we. Remain calm, stay inside, and do the DC

0: Last thing, don't want to run outside and ask. 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

0: You ever hear Earthquake call and say, "Hello, Miss Lee, yes, it's me, Earthquake, I come in Tuesday around 10? No, sir. Earthquake does arrive unannounced, and when it come, it shake all sense and sensibility out of we. Remain calm, stay inside, and do the DCH. Drop, hover, hold on. 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Don't run to the door, we are in the exit. Stairs might block up or full of people. Elevator, avoid that, because you might get in and poof, power gone, and you're stuck in that box without air. 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
1: You ever hear Earthquake call and say, "Hello, Miss Lee, yes, it's me, Earthquake, I come in Tuesday around 10? No, sir. 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

0: You ever hear Earthquake call and say, "Hello, Miss Lee, yes, it's me, Earthquake, I come in Tuesday around 10? No, sir. Earthquake does arrive unannounced, and when it come, it shake all sense and sensibility out of we. Remain calm, stay inside, and do the DCH. Drop, hover, hold on. Once the shaking starts, you know it's Earthquake. 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Don't run to the door, we are in the exit. Stairs might break up or full of people. Elevator, avoid that, because you might get in and poof, power gone, and you're stuck in that box without air. 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Remember, DCH, drop, cover, hold on. 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
1: You ever hear Earthquake call and say, "Hello, Miss Lee, yes, it's me, Earthquake, I come in Tuesday around 10? No, sir. Earthquake does arrive unannounced, and when it come, it shake all sense and sensibility out of we. 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
3: 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Today, then, we would continue our discussion on the word trust. 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We wish to draw today from

certainly do not like. You don't like it for one or two reasons. One is that you probably do not like being told what to do. But I think the more appropriate reasoning is that when someone micromanages you, it communicates a lack of trust. It says to the employee that the employer does not trust either the quality of their work or the work itself. And so the employer, the supervisor, the manager, wants to put his or her stamp on the work. There's probably another ominous reasoning in that person, that supervisor or manager, wants to take credit for the work and said, because they assisted or micromanaged the work, it was their work. You see, but it all redounds to this, that the manager does not trust, or the supervisor does not trust the employee, or employees rather, it is their intent to control them. In Psalm 115, verses 4 to 8, there is an interesting reading. It says, but their idols are silver and gold, made by the hands of men. They have mouths but cannot speak, eyes but they cannot see. They have ears but cannot hear, noses but cannot smell. They have hands but cannot feel, feet but they cannot walk. Nor can they utter a sound with their throats. We see here a description of idols. We understand that historically in the ancient world, there were numerous images of idols, or what people termed their gods, and these were everywhere in the ancient world. The reason people created these idols was that they wanted to have some control over their gods. Understand that. They wanted to have some form of control over their gods. If they could be assured of the god's presence in idol form, they can make offerings to it. They can move it where they wanted it to go and generally exert some form of control over it. But here is the problem. When you make a god that you can control, the god can only do what the human being, or it can only do what its human creator created it to do. The god, therefore, is limited by its maker. And so interestingly, we see in verses 4 to 7 that they have eyes, ears, nose, mouth, hands, and feet, but they cannot use them. The tragic outcome of the worship of these gods is that the worshippers become like the images that they created. That is, they become spiritually dead. Going back to Psalm 115 and verse 1, the psalm opens with the word, not to us, Lord, not to us, but to your name be the glory. Not to us, Lord, not to us, but to your name be the glory, because of your love and your faithfulness. This is a reminder that worshiping God begins in humility. If we are to worship God, then we have to assure ourselves not to get the glory, but rather the glory must go to God. And as we drill down into the psalm, we realize that there are three times that the psalm calls Israel to trust in the Lord. Three times in verses 9 to 11, that Israel is called upon to trust the Lord. He says, O house of Israel, trust in the Lord.
He is their help and shield. He says, O house of Aaron, trust in the Lord. He is their help and shield. And verse 11 says, you who fear him, trust in the Lord. He is their help and shield. My friends, you couldn't have it or couldn't want it any better than that. Trust in the Lord, because he is what? Your help and shield. It is often said that if you cannot understand the heart of God, if you cannot understand the hand of God, if you cannot chase his hand and see where his hand is going, you are to trust his heart, because he will always see you through. He will always show up for you. And so here the psalmist is saying to Israel, he is your trust. He is your help and shield. In verses 12 to 13, we read that the Lord remembers, and he will bless. He will bless the house of Israel. He will bless the house of Aaron. And he will bless all those who fear him. Isn't it a wonderful joy in knowing that if you trust in the Lord, that he will bless you? If you trust in the Lord, he will look out for you. And so, my friends, the last verse we want to look at is verse 15, where it says, may you be blessed by the Lord, the maker of heaven and earth. May you be blessed by the Lord, the maker of heaven and earth. Earlier, I referenced the idols according to verses 4 to 7. Now we are realizing that we did not make Jehovah God. We realize that God now is the one who created the heaven and earth, and not only the heaven and earth, but all that there is in it. So oftentimes we try to control God, and we pray, God, if I do this for you, you will do that for me, God. And we see it being practiced. If you give monies to the church, essentially you are giving monies to God, and God will do this and do that for you. These are ways of attempting to manipulate God. Instead of attempting to manipulate God, we must trust him, for he desires to bless his people. Trust him, for his desire to bless his people. Father, we thank you for your word, and we realize that though oftentimes we attempt to make idols of you, but we pray, dear God, that you would help us to see beyond that, and help us, dear Father, to understand that you are the creator of heaven and earth. And where we cannot trace your hand, we must always trust your heart. For you promise that you'll never leave us, nor would you forsake us, for your name and your mercy's sake. Amen.

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0: With Duin FM News reporting, I am German Abel. The St. Kitts and Nevis Coast Guard was reportedly called into action on Monday morning after the passenger vessel Apple Cider sank. While details remain limited up to news time, videos circulating via social media show the vessel being towed back to shore by the Coast Guard. Other footage appeared to show part of the vessel submerged. In a media statement, McKenna Ferry said it responded to assist the Apple Cider after the passenger vessel encountered difficulties at sea. The company wrote, quote, "We would like to clarify that McKenna was not the vessel in distress. Our crew answered a call to assist alongside the St. Kitts and Nevis Coast Guard and others responding to the emergency," end quote. McKenna Ferry added, "We are thankful that all passengers and crew were brought back safely ashore with no loss of life. Our thoughts are with the Apple Cider Ferry Company during this difficult time, and we wish them strength as they recover from this unfortunate incident." There has been no official confirmation of how many people were on board at the time of the incident. However, media reports suggest they were 47 passengers and crew. Prime Minister Dr. Terence Rowe also addressed the incident, stating that, quote, "Everyone from the ferry Apple Cider is safe," end quote. Incident has garnered regional and international attention as authorities continue to assess the circumstances surrounding the sinking. The performers came, they entertained, and they left thousands of fans wanting more as the curtains came down on the 2026 St. Kitts Music Festival, an event many are now describing as a resounding success. From the timeless hits of Boyz II Men and Barris Hammond to the high-energy performances of Voice and Soca King Masha Montano, the night festival lived up to the excitement surrounding it.
1: The crowd asked for one more Michelle, and like the professional that he is, he gave them one more. And I don't think he's as good as his last performance. He's better than his last performance. The crowd thoroughly enjoyed it. The St. Kitts Music Festival. Off the charts, really. Brandon opened the house. He really had fun. Not the biggest of crowds when he started. However, he was able to move the crowd, get them involved, get them activated, and have them move into his comment.
0: Minister of Creative Economy Samuel Doggins.
2: For us, we believe that cultural tourism is a major part of moving the country forward. We've seen the impact of cruise tourism. We've seen the increase of tourism overall over the years post-COVID. We believe that cultural tourism presents a new frontier where you have some of the most iconic artists, cultural representations in the region, and some of the most internationally relevant voices converging on our 60 square miles that's bringing the world to our shores. And St. Kitts Music Festival is a classic example of that. So is our national carnival.
0: The festival got off to a high-energy start on Thursday night with Win FM's Troy Biff Mills among those taking in the opening performances.
3: Lucas H.G. batting at number two. He continued the energy that Brandon would have started with. Brandon really set the pace for this first night of Music Festival number 28. Thursday, June 25th, 2026.
4: One more to go. Huh? You still want more, Marshall girl?
3: Number three.
4: We have
3: the tribute to Elimat by the All Stars Band.
4: With
3: Youth Calypsonian, former Youth Calypsonian Smiley, lead singer of the Grand Masters.
4: So he's a household name in the federation.
0: Montano also praised the festival's organizers, while fans showed their appreciation throughout the electrifying performance.
5: This is way bigger. Last time I was here, I think it was at the hotel, so it was a different venue, and I did experience the stadium vibration. The audience is wide, a lot of different Caribbean islands, but I see the old fans and I see the younger fans, and it's a much greater energy than before. It's sometimes good to stay away, but I think we could enjoy some more of these vibes more frequently now. It was great tonight.
6: Marshall, your music is not getting still resonating with the people. How does that make you feel?
5: I mean, I think it is what is in the music itself that keeps it resonating. You know, my songs is not just about whining or jumping and waving. It's about raising the spirit of the human, lifting the human being. It's about unity. It's about love. And, you know, when you take time to make good classic songs, I've been blessed to have a great catalog. But I also work alongside a lot of different people, young writers, young producers. I had the elders early in my life. I think it's just about keeping your finger on the pulse, knowing what is new, but knowing what works. And I give thanks to God for that blessing.
0: The excitement, however, briefly took a back seat on Saturday night after lengthy delays drew criticism from patrons. But once the performances got underway, dancehall star Mavado, Massacre and Idonia delivered crowd-pleasing sets that had fans reliving some of their biggest hits. The festival ended on a high note, with several international artists expressing their love for St. Kitts and Nevis. Grammy Award-winning singer Fantasia also celebrated her birthday in the Federation. However, it was reggae legends Barris Hammer and Lucy Piano, along with Taris Riley, who brought the event to a memorable close as performances continued until shortly after 6 a.m. on Sunday morning.
3: The time

0: 5 minutes.
1: With another successful edition now complete, organizers have already turned their attention to the 2027 St. Kitts Music Festival, promising an even bigger and better experience next year. The government of St. Kitts and Nevis has announced that former Deputy Prime Minister, the late Hugh Heiliger, will be honored with an official funeral for his outstanding service to the Federation. Heiliger, who passed away at his Sandy Point home at the age of 80, dedicated decades of his life to public service. A trained economist and educator, he served as the director of the government planning unit from 1980 to 1984 before entering frontline politics. He was appointed Minister of Agriculture, Lands, Housing and Development in 1989 and later became Deputy Prime Minister and Minister of Education in November 1994. Following the 1995 general elections, he served as leader of the opposition until 2000. In tribute to his legacy, the government has declared a 3-day period of national mourning from Tuesday, July 7th to Thursday, July 9th. During that period, flags at government buildings and official residences throughout the Federation will be flown at half-mast. The official funeral will take place on Thursday, July 9th at the Wesleyan Methodist Church on Seaton Street, with viewing and tributes beginning at 1 p.m., followed by the funeral service at 2 p.m.
2: In regional news,
3: the government is responding to claims that third country nationals will be housed at a property in St. Mary pending the outcome of their case by immigration officials in the United States. And as you'll hear in this report, it's still not clear when the first batch of 25 will arrive.
4: There are more questions than answers about where the government will house the first batch of third country nationals when they arrive in Jamaica. In an interview with TVJ News on Saturday, National Security Minister Dr. Horace Chang refuted suggestions that they would be accommodated in St. Mary.
5: There are no third country nationals in St. Mary currently, and there are no arrangement to host any third country members in the institution in St. Mary.
4: But if not St. Mary, then where?
6: St. Mary was never an option. And
5: I don't know what the relevant technical people are doing. They might have looked at St. Mary. It was unlikely because they want them to be near points of transport.
6: And can you say what are the areas being looked at?
5: No, I'm not looking at any area. When the technical people who are involved in the migration operation decide to look around, they look for facilities that they think can be made available.
4: Some Jamaicans have expressed concerns about the background of some of the third country nationals being sent to Jamaica. Dr. Chang, criminals, but illegal migrants whose claims are yet to be determined by the United States. And so, we asked whether residents would be engaged before the location for housing is selected.
5: We're going to have to use a commercial place. If we take a private residence, we'll have to engage the residential community. But if the International Organization for Migration, which will be working with us, find a hotel and lease it, that's their privilege. It's a business activity. Remember, you know, they'll be coming here in transition. And like we transition in the bodies to Jamaica, they'll not be subject to detention. So if they... We are working with the International Organization for Migration. They will identify the venue with us, and it's a commercial operation.
4: As uncertainty lingers about where the first batch of 25 under the program will reside, there are also questions about when they will arrive.
6: When do you expect this to be finalized, and when is it that we can expect the first set of TCNs?
5: I have no idea. I have no idea.
6: We have no idea whatsoever?
5: No, because we have to go through a legal process. To process them, I have to give them legal status, we have to find the accommodation, and we have to discuss with the government that will be sending them, when they're available, and the type of people coming. You have to go through the regular due diligence. So there's some time to come.
7: Well, President Irfan Ali has announced that the government has doubled the ceiling on mortgage interest tax relief for homeowners, declaring that persons can now deduct all interest paid on their mortgages from their taxable income. Speaking at the opening of the International Building Expo last evening, President Ali said the move is intended to put more money in the pockets of homeowners.
8: What does this mean in practice? It means the government is sharing the cost of your mortgage with you. That is what it means in practice, that the government is sharing the cost of your mortgage with you. We're not just giving you access to loan. We are making the government your partner in building your home. Every year, when you file your taxes, the interest you paid on your home loan comes back to you, directly reducing the tax you owe. increasing your disposable income and putting more money back in your pocket.
7: He described the tax break as an annual dividend to persons who decide to invest in themselves, their family, and the country.
8: The government has doubled the ceiling on mortgage interest tax relief for first-time homeowners. Under Section 28 of the Income Tax Act, if you're a first-time homeowner living in your own property, you can now deduct from your taxable income the full interest you pay on mortgage principal up to $30 million.
7: Additionally, it was also announced that the government has been working with banking institutions to ensure favorable interest rates for aspiring homeowners as another cost-saving mechanism.
8: We are doing this because we view homeownership as not just an economic transaction, but as a statement of belonging. When a family in Guyana owns their home, when their name is on that title, deed or transport, when their children grow up with a backyard and a bedroom of their own, when they're building equity rather than paying rent, something changes. Security changes. Aspiration changes. The relationship between citizens and nation changes.
7: The president said with all of those interventions by his government, there is now growing interest by persons to own their own homes.
2: We now bring you these international reports.
0: U.S. President Donald Trump says a meeting between American and Iranian officials will take place in Doha on Tuesday. Trump says Iran requested the talks in the Qatari capital but did not provide further details. But earlier, Iran has said there's no such plan. In the past few days, Iran has fired on ships that were passing through the Strait of Hormuz, and the U.S. launched strikes against Iranian sites in response to those attacks. All this despite both sides signing the memorandum of understanding that brought in a ceasefire. Iran insists all ships passing through the Strait of Hormuz must coordinate with the Revolutionary Guard. Tehran says the safest routes pass near Iran's Hormuz and Larak Islands, close to the nation's southern coast. Well, we have Rasul Sadar standing by in Tehran. First, we go to Mike Hanna, who's at the White House in Washington. Mike, Donald Trump just 24 hours ago was threatening renewed military action on Iran, but now we've gone from strikes to talks. What's the administration saying about this shift and about these reported talks in Doha?
9: Well, confirmation of the talks came in an all-caps social media post from the president. Shortly afterwards, we heard from the White House press secretary saying that these talks in Doha would be attended by President Trump's advisors, Jared Kushner and Steve Witkoff, who've been at the center of negotiations. So very clearly, these talks are at a high level. The press secretary adds that the technical talks concerning the memorandum of understanding will continue on the sidelines. So we now have a high-level meeting, according to the White House press secretary, taking place in Doha, Qatar, in an attempt to bring about an end to this constant round of skirmishes which have plagued the ceasefire while the memorandum of understanding is discussed and a final deal is negotiated. Critical to the U.S. administration to restore a sense of peace, to restore a sense in which the negotiations can take place without impedance. And this, it appears, is very important to President Trump to get a deal in place, to put this war behind him, to go to the midterms without political baggage.
0: All right, Mike, stay with us. Let's bring in Rasul Sadar in Tehran. So, Rasul, what are the Iranians saying about talking to the Americans?
10: Well, so far there haven't been any official confirmation of these talks from Iranian side. Indeed, a couple of hours ago, the deputy foreign minister of Iran, Kazem Gharibabadi, who is also the head of Iran's technical team, saying that no technical meetings with the United States side have been scheduled for this week for the working groups under the Memorandum of Understanding. But he's saying that the consultations with Qatar are continuing, including those related to following up on the implementation of the Memorandum of Understanding. So no confirmation from Iranian side, but the talks are continuing. And of course, this is the head of the technical teams, but it's still not clear whether the political teams are going to meet. But regarding technical talks, so Iranian foreign ministry saying there are no such plans for now. But we know that the mediators, like Pakistanis and Qataris, are still putting a tremendous effort to make it happen. happen. So what we know also is that these technical talks were scheduled to be held on Sunday, but due to the rising tensions in the Strait of Hormuz, or the conflicts between the two parties, Tehran has canceled that meeting. And now what we know is that even if that meeting happens, so mostly it is going to be focusing on resolving the issues regarding the Strait of Hormuz rather than focusing on Iran's nuclear activities. Another parallel track, however, is ongoing. So Iranian Deputy Foreign Minister and his counterpart in Oman, they met in Muscat, and they said that they're now working on establishing a new mechanism for the future management of the Strait of Hormuz. But when it comes to the communication lines, so Americans are saying now a communication line is established, but that is also not confirmed by the Iranians. And indeed, IRGC saying that there have been no communication between the armed forces of two countries, and there will not be. So we do not know whether that communication line that Americans are talking about is a political one or a military communication one. However, the IRGC saying such talks have not taken place, and it will not.
0: So no confirmation, Mike, as we're hearing there from Rasul, that the Iranians will be taking part in those talks in Doha. But from the American perspective, this is happening. And as you told us, the talks will be taking place at a technical and a high level as well. What are the Trump administration's core objectives then going into these talks?
9: Well, it's a step at a time. The focus of the talks in Doha is likely to be dealing with the immediate crisis, and that is control over the Strait of Hormuz, or more importantly, what the memorandum of understanding that both sides have agreed to says about the nature of this control. There's a difference in interpretation between the United States and Iran, and this led directly to the uptick in conflict that we've seen in recent days. Then there are those further issues, the hindrance of the Iranian nuclear program, checks in that particular program. And linked to that, of course, is a question of sanctions, lifting sanctions against Iran, and the release of frozen assets. All of these aspects are connected together. If Iran gives way or meets agreement on the nuclear part of this memorandum, then the sanctions will be lifted increasingly, then funds will be released increasingly. So everything linked, and that is what the talks are going to be focusing on, as they have been. But the key issue at the moment and the first matter of business will be the situation with the Strait of Hormuz and who or who doesn't control it.
0: Mike Hanna at the White House in Washington, D.C. Thank you very much for that, Mike. Rasul, let me come back to you and pick up on what Mike was saying there about Iran's frozen funds, which is also a very important issue and a contentious issue in this agreement. What are you hearing about the release of Iran's frozen assets? And how important is that to keeping the diplomatic process alive?
10: Well, for Iranians, that is extremely important because the country desperately needs some economic resources. So, however, there is a confusion here. And as also Mike was just talking about, a different understanding of that memorandum of understanding from both sides. So the president of the country, Masoud Pezeshkian, today said that there will be initially $6 billion being released, and the first $6 billion is going to be returned to Iran. However, that is something that he has been saying since the memorandum of understanding was signed in Switzerland, and so far that did not happen. So here the confusion is not only about the timeline, but it's also about how is that going to be released, how that's going to be used, and whether there are restrictions on that or not. So what president's saying is clearly indicating that if that funds are going to be returned to Iran, that is in cash. However, the governor of the Central Bank of Iran, Abdul Nasser Hemeti, just 4 days ago said that it's not going to be in cash. It's rather money for food formula. Means Iran will use that funds to have access to the equipment, food, pharmaceutical, and basic essentials. So that is one of the confusion here, or uncertainty, let's say. On the other hand, Iranians are insisting that once the assets are unfrozen, so they are going to be free in the way that they want to use. But Americans are saying no, that is not going to be in cash first. And second, that funds are only going to be used to purchase the American goods from the American market. And of course, Iranians are fundamentally against it. So what we know is that, so in the initial phase, there will be $6 billion released by the Qatari Central Bank, and then in the second phase there will be another $12 billion. And if the talks go smoothly and then they reach a final agreement, that figure could go up to $50 billion. However, as we understand from the memorandum of understanding, first, it's conditional, and second, there is not a clear timeline for that.
0: Thank you so much, Rasul, for your reporting. Rasul Sedar, live for us there in Tehran.
11: Thousands of migrants are fleeing South Africa ahead of a self-declared deadline set not by authorities, but by vigilante groups demanding undocumented foreigners leave the country by June the 30th. Anti-immigration protests are planned nationwide on Tuesday, raising fears of violence. South African police say that they will not tolerate attacks or property damage, but tension remains high, as DW's Diane Hawker-Kalubi reports.
12: No, I will never come back again here. I can't say this country is very bad, no. But the situation which is happening now, it causes me to say I can't come back again.
13: Okay. All right.
14: James Mackie is one of hundreds of Malawian citizens trying to get back home. He's camped outside the Malawi consulate in Johannesburg, hoping that his country's government will repatriate him and others. Anti-immigration groups like March and March and Operation Dudula have planned a mass mobilization against illegal migration for Tuesday, 30 June, coupled with a call for undocumented foreigners to leave the country. The group's leaders have said the protests will be peaceful.
15: So if there's anyone that must shoulder any blame for the 30th, it's the government. But on our part, we are saying for what we can take and what we can do to ensure that no violence ensues, we'll do that.
14: But Mackie is not convinced. In the last 2 months, two demonstrations ended in violent clashes. Four people were killed, including two Mozambicans, one Malawian, and one South African. Mackie said,

0: He has also received direct threats.
1: There is also, the situation is not good. Why I'm saying it's not good? There we are staying with the people who are also the citizens of this country. So they say to us, all foreigners, if we are still living here, they've got lies to do whatever they can manage to do to us, especially to kill or maybe to get injured.
0: The government says 15,000 Malawians have been processed for deportation, primarily in Durban. And those without appropriate documents will need to be issued emergency travel documents and could be banned from travel into South Africa for 5 years. This will be the case for Hawa Hassan, who admits entering South Africa without a passport.
2: Passport you didn't manage, so what do you mean by that? Do you have one or you don't have one?
3: I don't have.
2: So how did you come here?
3: I come here through bus.
2: Oh, the bus?
3: Yeah.
2: And then nobody asked you about passport or anything?
3: I don't know what is happening because I was taking the bus and moving. So my driver, the one who thought out about that.
0: South Africa's government says it is aware of the country's migration challenges and has set up an interministerial committee to deal with the issue. It has called on citizens to avoid taking the law into their own hands.
4: Someone who violates a law or who is alleged to have violated a law, whether it is someone who is accused of theft, whether it is someone who is accused of illegally entering a country, they do not void or lose their inherent human dignity and human rights. That is why we don't have vigilante justice in South Africa. We have due process in this country. And it applies to any kind of legal violation.
0: The police say they want to avoid a repeat of the unrest seen in 2021, when protests over the arrest of former President Jacob Zuma turned to looting and chaos. South Africa's police service has set aside the equivalent of 32 million euros to monitor the planned protests. It has also partnered with private security firms who will supply helicopters, additional cars, and manpower.
5: And DW correspondent Diane Hawker-Kalubi filed that report. Given the violence in recent weeks, I asked her how much confidence there is that this deadline can pass without further unrest.
6: Well, we've heard recently both from the anti-immigrant protest leaders and from the police, and from both sides, they're giving assurances that it will be a normal day in South Africa. However, I think that there is still quite a lot of apprehension from certain sectors of society, not only because of some of the violence that we've seen in the past few weeks. There have been incidents, for example, along with some of these protests, where some of the marchers would confront immigrants and ask them about their documentation, in some cases even going into shops and demanding to know whether the workers are local or immigrants. And I think that that has placed a lot of concern amongst the immigrants in South Africa. And also there is important background from previous incidents where there was xenophobic violence in 2008, 2015, 2017 and 2019, where there have been these periodic flare-ups, which have, which in some instances resulted in people being injured or killed. And that is, I think, why there is this feeling of concern. However, the police does say that it's learnt from its South Africa's past, including the 2021 July unrest, where we saw lots of widespread protests. And they say that they're putting a lot of boots on the ground proactively, which we didn't see in 2021, to try and make sure that nothing untoward happens.
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Welcome to the WinFM 98.9's Sports News, sponsored by Island Bakeries and presented by Troy Beef Mills. It is necessary for me to thank the motoring public for the wonderful job done for the music festival weekend, including the Black Sand. From all reports, there weren't many accidents and not too serious. So we must big you up and thank you for that. We, however, still encourage you to always be patient and courteous on the road. If you're not patient, you may become a patient. And be responsible. If you're drinking, please don't drive, because the life you save or the life you take may very well be your own and or your loved one or loved ones. Let us get started right away on the international scene with football, heading up north to El Mexico, the USA, and Canada. The Football World Cup, the round of 32, the second phase that has begun. All the matches in round one.

0: one have been completed. So it's now losers brush, shut up, or lose, you go home. And that has been happening already. We have had some matches where that has taken place. But before we go into that details, you will recall there were some 48 teams in this World Cup, the 23rd World Cup. First time there have been 48 teams. They have been increased from 32 to 64 to 48, a 50%. And already we are hearing it may be increased to 64, another increase again sometime in the future. So that will take care of the thirds, because with 48 teams, there were 12 groups of four, and the winner and runner-up in each group, they made the round of 32, the knockout phase, round two, and also the best eight thirds. And if we look at it in terms of who went home, who were eliminated, the African continent, they had nine teams participating, and only two went through to the next phase, representing 22%. Going to the next phase is Australia. They came out of Group D. They were second runner-up, and they are ranked at 24. And out of Group F, Japan, they came out as well. Second, they were ranked at 18. Going home, Iran at 21. Jordan, one of the four debutants, at 75 in Group J. Iran was G. South Korea in Group A, ranked at 32. Qatar, Group B, ranked at 44. Saudi Arabia in H, ranked at 60. Uzbekistan, K, ranked at 61. And Iraq, I, ranked at 65. In the African region, this is historic, really. First time we've had nine teams coming out of the group stage and going into the playoffs. Tunisia, ranked at 43 from Group F. They were sent packing, going through to the next round. And I feel really proud of this. Cape Verde, they ranked at 69 coming out of Group H, the third smallest country to make the World Cup, behind Curacao and Iceland some time ago. Ivory Coast in Group E, ranked at 34. They were second runner-up. Egypt in Group G, second also, 36, ranked at 36. You had Ghana out of Group L, ranked at 62. Morocco, a favorite of some persons, they were in Group C, ranked at number 7. They were runners-up as well. And we had Senegal, a favorite. They got in as the 8th best team, best third. But the thing is, they did get in. They were in Group I, ranked at 19. We had South Africa in Group A, ranked at 59. South Africa, they were second. The Democratic Republic of Congo in Group K, they were third and ranked 46. Algeria, out of Group J, they were third as well, and they were ranked 37. In CONCACAF, 50% went through. The three hosts, coincidentally or otherwise, they made the next phase. The United States, they won Group D, and they are ranked at 17. Canada, coming out of Group B, they were second, ranked at 33. And El Mexico, they were ranked at 14, and they were the winners of Group A. In CONMEBOL, well, the teams going home in CONCACAF, Curacao out of Group E, ranked at 82. Haiti, who were making the World Cup after an absence of half a century, 53 years to be exact. They came out of Group C, they were ranked at 85, and they played some very good football. Unfortunately, they didn't go through. Panama, Group L, 74. CONMEBOL, or South America, 83% of their teams who participated went through. Six teams, they had six teams, and Uruguay, the first winner of the World Cup in 1930, that was held in Uruguay, they were sent packing. They won one of the World Cup, Uruguay, and the five teams going through, number one seed, and one of the favorites, Argentina, winners of Group J, they ranked number one. Brazil, they came out of Group C, winners of Group C. They ranked at 6. They played so far, they seem to be improving as they play. Not the Brazil we're accustomed to. And even when they played their last knockout match, you wondered if they would have gotten through. Colombia in Group K, they were the winners of Group K. As a matter of fact, they were ranked 13. Ecuador in Group E, they came third with, they ranked 23rd. And Paraguay in Group D, one of the best 8-thirds, they ranked 48. No one from Oceania made it. New Zealand are the only team. They went home from Group G. They are 94th ranked in the world. And UEFA out of Europe, they had 16 teams. The Lions share participating. And 3 of those 16 teams went home. So 13 went through, representing 81.2%. 3%, 81.3%, pardon me, of the teams that went through. Turkey out of Group D ranked at 42. Scotland out of Group C ranked at 39. Czechia out of A ranked at 41. Those were the 3 teams that went home. And if we look at the teams that went through, England in Group L, they were the winners, actually. They ranked 4. France, one of the favorites. England is an outside chance, outside favorite, so to speak. But France, they're in the top 2 in terms of favor to win this World Cup. They were the winners of Group I. Croatia in Group L, they are ranked 11. They came second. Norway in Group I, they were second, and they are ranked 47. Portugal, sort of one of the outside favorites. They haven't been having a good showing, especially numero 7, Cristiano Ronaldo. But he did score 2 goals in the match there, the last match. And Portugal, they are in Group K. They ranked at number 5. They were second. Germany, well, we're going to tell you a little bit about that. Coming out of Group E, they were the winners and they were ranked 12. Netherlands out of F, ranked at number 8. They were the winners of F. Austria in Group J. Austria, they are ranked at number 25. They were second behind Argentina. Belgium, one of the big names, they ranked number 9. They won Group G. Spain, perhaps the number 1 favorite. They won Group H and they are ranked at number 3. Switzerland in Group B, they were the winners ahead of Canada. And Switzerland, they are ranked at number 15. Sweden in Group F, they were third and they are ranked at 20. And Bosnia and Herzegovina, coming out of Group B, they were ranked at 3rd. So that is a listing of who made it through and who went home. Now, we're going to jump right away and get into the knockout stages that started on Match Day 18th, Sunday 28th. 2 bits of history were made. Canada, they defeated South Africa 1-0. Canada, of course, they were Group B winners, ranked at 33. South Africa, Canada, Group B runners-up, and Group A runners-up, South Africa, ranked at 59. Canada winning 1-0, therefore creating history, the first team to win this expanded 32 version, and South Africa, the first team to be eliminated from this competition. Match the 19th. Monday 29th saw 3 matches. And a reminder, there are going to be a total of 104 matches overall. And in the group stages, we had 17 days of matches, looking at 72 matches. In this phase, we're going to have 16 because it's knockout. Monday saw Group C winners Brazil ranked at number 6. Up to some fierce challenge from the Group F winners of Japan ranked at number 18, but Brazil disposed of them 2-1. Germany and Paraguay. This is really a shocker, for want of a better expression. After drawing 1-1 after regular time 90 minutes, they then played 30 minutes extra time. No one was able to break the deadlock. And the Germany Group E winners ranked at 12. They went down to the third place in Group D. Paraguay ranked at 48. Paraguay winning 4-3 on penalties, sending home one of the outside favorites, Germany. That's a shocker to some persons, but as I do say, the ball is round, the field is rectangular, and it's an 11v11 at the start of the game. And the second game saw winners of Group I, France ranked at number... that's the game coming up. Netherlands ranked at number 8. Winners of Group F, they were sent packing by the runners-up in Group C. Morocco ranked at 7. That was a very good match, number 7 versus number 8. Again, after a 1-1 draw, they went into extra time, 30 minutes, 15 minutes and a half, and it was still 1-1. So they went to kicks from the penalty mark, with Morocco going through 3-2. I don't like to be put in a rock and a hard, between a rock and a hard place. And that is what has been happening with this World Cup. Why, if we go back up to the first match on Sunday, I've said previously, I believe in Argentina. I'm supporting them, number one. Number two, teams from CONCACAF, in this case, the USA, Mexico, and Canada, and then the African teams third. So when Canada played South Africa, they're two of the teams I'm backing, number two and number three. And, you know, like when you're watching a horror movie, you're watching and you're frightened, you don't want to watch, and you put your hands over your eye and you peep into your hands, your fingers. Well, it was a sort of thing like that with the game, but hey, somebody had to win. And similarly, with the Netherlands-Morocco, I like Netherlands from way back when. Seedorf and Kluivert and all those guys, Van der Sar, the goalkeeper. And so I've been following them, and I was sort of backing them out of Europe, but those dreams were shattered. But coming up to match day 20, Tuesday 30th June, another 3 matches. And this is where I can really separate the boys from the men, the sheep from the goat. And coming up, Group E runners up, Ivory Coast out of Africa, ranked at 35. They will be taking on Europe's Norway, ranked at 47. That game is at 1 p.m. on Tuesday 30th. At 5 p.m., France, number 2, one of the favorites. Really, from the temperature I'm getting, Spain and France, in that order, seem to be the favorites to win this championship. But we'll have to wait and see. But France will be taking on the third place from Group F, Sweden, ranked at 20 at 5 o'clock. And then at 9 o'clock on Tuesday night, the 30th, Group A winners Mexico, ranked at 14, will be coming up against Group E third place Ecuador, who are ranked at 23. And these are going to be really tough games, really tough matches. And this is where we know who is what. And again, I keep saying, prior to the start of this competition, the World Cup, one of the pundits, the commentators on a TV station was saying he didn't agree with FIFA expanding to 48 teams because that would have watered down the group stages and you're only going to start to see good matches in the second phase, which is the round of 32. I'm sure he had to rethink that because there were some very, very extremely good games in the knockout, in the group stages, where there were 12 groups of 4 teams, each group had in 4 countries, and some were, yes, far and few in between, but you had some tough, tough games. And as far as I'm concerned, the goalkeepers, boy, they're doing a tremendous job, an excellent job. I wouldn't call myself a goalkeeper, I used to stand up under the crossbar when I played football. I didn't have the skills to be fast and control, but I wasn't the worst in the world. standing up under the sticks, as they say. I won a few trophies here, best goalkeeper here and there. But these goalkeepers, 6'3 and 6'4 and those kind of heights, and I'm 5'7 and a half, so you could imagine. They have been saving big times in the group stages and even in the penalties. Goalkeepers are making some very good stops in the penalties. So it's going to be interesting to see how things work out. And we wish all the teams the best. We're going over and to cricket, still on the international scene, going up to England, where Ireland, they defeated the West Indies women in their last ICC World Cup. Could you imagine that? Ireland won the toss and they decided to field first. They asked West Indies to bat. And West Indies, they were 128 for 7 from their 20 overs, needing to get to 129. The Irish ladies, they were 129 for 4 from 18.1 overs. If we look at the batting for the West Indies, only 4 batters got into double figures. Hayley Matthews, the captain, who has really been leading this, and I think she really needs some support. She opened the batting and was 22 from 25 balls with 3 fours. Stefanie Taylor, she's been in some good form. Batting at number 4, she was 16 from 26 balls, 1 4. DeAndre Dutton, batting at 5. She was 21 from 28 balls with 1 4. And Chinelle Henry. I'll dare say Chinelle Henry, Henry is somewhat injury prone. You look at her, I get the impression when you look at her, she may very well be injured. But she was 27 not out from 21 balls with 3 fours. She ran out of partners. And if we look at the team in batting order, Kiana Joseph 1, Hayley Matthews 2, Hayley the captain, Shemaine Campbell the wicketkeeper 3, Stefanie Taylor 4, DeAndre Dutton 5, Chinelle Henry 6, and Jazara Claxton 7, Janelia Glasgow 8, Alia Ali 9, Afi Fletcher 10, Ashmini Munusa 11. There were 14 extras. And Amy Maguire opening the bowling. She got a 2 for 22 from 4 overs. Cara Murray, she was the third change, 2 for 13 from her 4 overs. Now, when the Irish batted, only 3 of them got into double figures because obviously only 3 were needed. Amy Hunter, the wicketkeeper, opening the batting. She was 28 from 32 balls, 1-4, 1-6. And Orla Prendergast, batting at 3. She got a half century, 63 from 44 balls. Very quick indeed. 8 fours and 2 sixes. And Rebecca Stockel, she batted at number 4. She was 16 from 15 balls with 2 fours. There were 5 extras. I've been put under a lot of pressure to answer this question, and I cannot come up with an answer. Why is Jazara Claxton not given the ball? And that was the case here again. Ashmini Munusa, former West Indies under 19 captain out of Guyana, the pick of the bowlers, 4 overs, 28 runs, 2 wickets. She opened the bowling. Hayley Matthews opening the bowling, 1 for 25 from 4 overs. And Afi Fletcher, and I like Afi Fletcher, a leg spinner from Grenada. She had 1 for 29 from 4 overs. Just the 5 overs used, Alia Aline and Kiana Joseph didn't touch a pad. Yes, they were needed to get the try and restrict the Irish. But again, why is Jazara Claxton not bowling? I really haven't a clue. But they are into the semi-finals, West Indies. Notwithstanding that defeat, both Ireland and the West Indies, they ended on the same points. However, the Windies got through just by the scruff of their teeth and their chinny-chin-chin by a Just in terms of net run rate, they got through in front of the Irish at that. And gotta be tough for the Irish when you beat somebody and they go through still. England, they won all 5 games, 10 points. West Indies, 1-3, lost 2. They ended on 6 points. Sri Lanka, 1-3, lost 2 and 6 points. New Zealand, the defending champions, boy, they really had a torrid time. They won 2, lost 3. They ended on 4 points, and West Indies put them out of contention early o'clock by defeating them. That's Group B. In Group A, Australia winning all 5 matches, 10 points. South Africa, who was second last time the World Cup was held, winning 4, losing 1, and 8 points in some form. India, they didn't make it, winning 3, losing 2. They ended on 6 points. And would you believe the Irish, the only match they won was when they defeated West Indies, winning 1, losing 4. So the Irish, they were at the bottom of Group B, winning 1 match, and that's West Indies. Sometimes we have a challenge overcoming teams that are lower ranked than we are. And we've seen a lot of that, a lot of upsets in the World Cup. Low-ranking teams, 60s and 70s, etc., defeating higher-ranked team in the teens and things like that. But the good news is that the Windies females, they have made the semi-finals. The not-so-good news is they are as second in Group B. They will be facing Australia, the winners of Group A, whereas England, the winners of Group B, will be facing South Africa, the runners-up in Group C. And that happens on Tuesday the 30th, Australia versus West Indies at 9:30 a.m. with the second semi-final, England versus South Africa, on Thursday, July the 2nd, 1:30 p.m. The finals will be on Sunday, July 5th, 9:30 a.m. And obviously, the Windies fans will be looking, thinking, wishing, hoping, and praying that the Windies get in. But we'll just have to wait and see. You have been listening to the Win FM 98.9's Sports News, sponsored by Island Bakeries and presented by Troy Biff Mills. I thank you for listening and do invite you to tune in again next time when you'll hear more local, regional, and international sports news. As I leave, please be courteous on the road. Please be safe. Please be vigilant. Don't drink and drive. Don't drive and drink. Be responsible and drive to arrive alive. As I slip away, always be positive in your thoughts, in your words, and in your action. Thank you very much for listening.
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0: A pleasant good morning to the Federation of St. Kitts Nevis, to the regional and international diaspora. A pleasant good morning. Welcome to today's edition of Island Tea. It is the last day of the sixth month of the year, so the first half of the year, well, we'll come to a close at approximately 11:59 tonight, but we have made it thus far. Let us be grateful to the Most High. Just to remind you, we're being simulcast on TVC Channel 40, Facebook, YouTube. We are also on your FM dial for those of you who can catch us at 98.9. If you wish to join in on the conversation or bring something pressing to the fore, our local number is 466-0989 in the US, 1-718-285-6984 in the UK, 0333-440-065. Good morning to Miss Ernestine Liddy. Good morning, Gwenny. Good morning, Cleo. Good morning, Skeeter. Good morning, Burl. Good morning, Journey. I haven't heard from you in a bit. Good morning, Africa. Good morning to all our regular listeners. Miss Henry, how are you doing? I have not heard from you in a while. I hope all is well, and I hope that I hear from you pretty soon. To all our regional and international listeners, good morning. Welcome into today's program. Yesterday, and this article is on our WinFM news page, we realized that I saw someone, as I said, I don't know how the folks in the U.S. get this the news before we get it in St. Kitts. Like, it bounces to the U.S. and then it bounces back to St. Kitts. Good morning to the Davises over there in Miami. You know I love you guys dearly. And when I saw it and I heard the person from the next boat speaking, I said, no, because the person sounded like somebody from the Virgin Islands, St. Martin, somebody. I said, no, that's not by us. The person said, yes, that is by us. And mind you, this is somebody from the U.S. telling me this here in St. Kitts. Listen, I want to live in the U.S. so I can get the news first and then it bounces back to St. Kitts, you see? But by the grace of God, yes, by the grace of God, the apple cider ran into problems yesterday. But every single person that was on that boat was rescued, safe and sound. I'm happy to hear about that. And I love the camaraderie that I saw yesterday as well. Boats coming from near and far to help. There was also another disaster that was averted on its way to Antigua. Apparently, a boat developed issues there as well. The passengers got off safely. They ended up on a dinghy. A tropical ship was trying to help them, but climbing the net to get aboard that ship was proving a tad bit difficult. A boat got the signal. They rushed to that area, and those persons were rescued and are safe and sound as well. So we have to give thanks. It is not by our own might or our own prowess or whatever we think we have. It is by God's grace. So let us be grateful today. As I said, we're at the end of the sixth month. It is not by our own doing and whatever, whatever. Once again, give thanks. Whether you believe or not, just give thanks. Whoever you say thanks to, that will be you and God's issue when the time comes. So I'm not going to judge anyone, but just be great and grateful, okay? So on our WinFM page, that's winfm.com, it says, apple cider starts sinking after experiencing difficulties. All passengers reportedly rescued. On the morning of June 29, 2026, social media was abuzz with video showing the sinking of a passenger vessel, apple cider, shortly after it left port in Bastille. Videos from other vessels involving the rescue effort began circulating with captions explaining that they were experiencing difficulties. Reportedly, all passengers were rescued. There has been no specific indication of the reason the vessel went down. More on this as information becomes available. So listen to your news media outlet and you go from there. Don't just spread everything you heard. I announced it yesterday prior to the closing of the program, and I must also correct myself, Biff, because I thought yesterday was the premier's press conference. It is today. So folks, sorry for putting your hopes up high. Listening today at 10 a.m. for the premier's press conference, and at 8:30, you know, it's Tuesday, so we have Dr. Osborne on our program, and today's topic is understanding medical specialties, getting to the right doctor. So she's going to ensure today that you go to the right doctor for whatever ailments you may have. So that's at 8:30. Stay tuned for that. In other local stories, again on our WinFM.com page, I see St. Kitts and Nevis Prime Minister reiterates constitutional sovereignty as focus of the Destiny Project review. Nevis Premier cautiously optimistic about the impact of the deal between U.S. and Iran. One second, Prime Minister Drew talks projected shifting dynamics of climate change and the risk of the 2026 Atlantic hurricane season. And the St. Kitts and Nevis Prime Minister reiterate constitutional... Oh, okay, I read that one already. Sorry about that. And Federation stands ready to provide aid to Venezuela following double earthquake. So once again, our prayers go out with those folks in Venezuela as they go through or endure this difficult time. We know as human beings we are resilient people, but I pray and hope that all turns out well for that country. Biff, good morning. I heard you over there sounding sad because Morocco whoop the Netherlands. And I was sad when I heard the ladies lost for the West Indies. You know, you know how my heart breaks in those situations. So, yeah.
1: Mm-hmm. Morning, Cartensia. Good morning. Good morning, Cartensia. How are you, my dear?
0: I've tried to be better than yesterday.
1: And you're doing a wonderful job because being a little dumb, but when I'm looking at you at that jacket, gosh, you bring life into the world. You bring sunshine on a dark morning, a rainy with rainy sky.
0: A little spray?
1: Yeah, but it's looking wonderful.
0: Thank you.
1: I seen some colors of the national flag. I'm seeing a green. I'm seeing that looks like yellow.
0: Yes,
1: orange,
0: it is yellow.
1: Mm-hmm. Okay, well, that ain't black. That's navy blue. So you can't tell me a color blind.
0: No, that's kind of purplish. You know?
1: Purple. Oh, mm-hmm. Shucks, man. Man, fool me off, no man.
0: And then, no, I can't. I have to teach you the right thing. So when you do get your true cousin that belongs only to you, you'll know the mm-hmm. color. So when she comes out, you'll be like, oh my gosh, babe, that fuchsia looks dashing on you.
1: Our future?
0: Fuchsia, as in the color. You see?
1: Oh, not
0: y'all
1: future.
0: See, you know? Y'all see? How the future gonna look dashing on her?
1: Yeah, bright future.
0: I just saw the color.
1: We have a bright future ahead.
0: Exactly, but y'all don't know that. Because hopefully, as I said, that one will be your new wife. And then so when she comes out in her colors, you can compliment her accordingly. She'll be like, okay, my husband real into me and he know the colors.
1: Ah, that's true.
0: Exactly.
1: But talking about cousins, you know, I didn't tell this story.
0: Oh, Lord.
1: And I'm wondering how Claire is going to take that. Ideal liming and bubbling and just rocking to Barry's Hammond on Saturday. And next thing, this lady in front of me, she turned around. How are you doing? A big smile. And she coming to, and I'm saying, wow, I'm going to get a new cousin now. And she start coming in my direction. So I already opening my arms to welcome her and get a hug and a kiss on the cheek or something. Would you believe it was the guy standing up behind me she was talking to?
0: And not you.
1: And not me. So I lose out on a new cousin.
0: No, it's not your time yet to have a cousin. Pray to Jesus to send you a lovely cousin and all will be well, okay?
1: Don't rush the bush. But you mentioned female cricket.
0: Yeah.
1: I wonder if I should not have become a lawyer, you know, because people asking me all kind of lawyer questions. Cartensia.
0: Mm-hmm.
1: Jazara, she has played all the matches for West Indies in the World Cup, I think, if I'm not mistaken. But she has been given the ball. She hasn't been asked to bowl. And everybody asking me, why, Biff, how come they ain't giving her the ball? How come this? How come that? What poor me know? I hear you saying it's thousands of miles away. And, well, she's an all-rounder. I don't know if they're trying to look at her as a batter instead of an all-rounder, because I've said previously, and I would like Jazara to do well, every time, the West Indies team, but especially Jazara, because, well, I don't have to tell you she's from SP, where the best be, Hub City, Hub. But she tends to be a little expensive when she bowls. But the thing is, she picks up a wicket here, two or three. She hasn't gotten a four or five yet at those levels. But sometimes she doesn't get a wicket as well. But she's still going to get something. And they haven't given her. Well, who knows? Australia. That's going to be a tough team. Australia, they were third in the last World Cup. They've won the championship more than anyone. So it's not going to be an easy walkover.
0: Yeah.
1: West Indies against Australia. And England, they're going to be playing South Africa. South Africa, they were second last World Cup. So your females playing some good cricket. You know, girl, Tartensia.
0: Yeah, but I want them win all the time. I don't want to hear any other thing but winning. You know how I feel when it comes to my West Indies. Because when I'm in the park, I don't play. People tell you that.
1: And well, I understand CPL coming here. We're getting four matches starting August the 20-something.
0: Okay.
1: But going to the football, I've said before, Cartensia, the number one team I'm backing is Argentina.
0: Mm-hmm.
1: Not because...
0: they won the last one?
1: Yes, not because of all of that, but I like Messi, Lionel Messi.
0: Mm-hmm.
1: I really like him, and he's been through a lot. There is some argument whether or not he's the GOAT, greatest of all time.
0: Mm-hmm.
1: I believe he is. But so Argentina for me is number one. Mm-hmm. Then I back the CONCACAF teams from our zone, Confederation of North, Central America, and the Caribbean. Right now, they're only three. The three hosts, coincidentally, Mexico, Canada, and the USA. And then thirdly, I back the motherland, Africa.
0: But you left out Brazil, the one team we could back. All Caribbean people could back. When all the others done gone, he forget it and he gone all the way over north. Eh? You see these things? He didn't even start from the south. He gone straight to the north.
1: I know, they back Brazil here and there, but they haven't having a good showing this year. They're winning, but they don't seem so dominating. You know?
0: Find your bias.
1: But so let me tell you a secret. Like when Morocco and Netherlands,
0: mm-hmm.
1: well, at the back, Netherlands, because Ajax, a team out of Holland,
0: mm-hmm.
1: I like them bad. They produce some top stars.
0: Mm-hmm.
1: Van der Sar, who is probably one of the top goalkeepers in the world back then. He kept for Manu as well, and anybody with Manu, they got to be the best. So yesterday, the game playing, I don't know if you know when you're watching movies, horror movies, you don't really want to watch, but you're watching, say, put your two hands over your eyes, and now and then you open and peep.
0: Well, when they had the last kick, because my husband was backing Morocco like you, I'd be like, okay, I'm going to take the underdogs.
1: Mm-hmm.
0: No, he was backing Netherlands like you, sorry, mm-hmm. let me correct myself.
1: Mm-hmm.
0: So I said, okay, I'm going to take the underdogs, which was the Moroccans. So when they were about to do the last kick, I swore I felt my heart at the front of my chest. And I'm like, but I'm not a football fan. But the mere fact that I took on that role and I want them to win because that's my attitude, once he got that ball and I was like, yeah.
1: And Morocco, they made the semifinals 4 years ago in Qatar.
0: Yeah.
1: And they were fourth overall.
0: History repeated itself.
1: But, girl, some of these penalty kicks, kicking the ball all the way, like they were knockout airplane out the sky.
0: I don't think they want to, you know.
1: Pressure.
0: Because the last kick that gentleman from Morocco did, I think the goalkeeper was estimating he'll put it that way, but he outsmarted the goalkeeper and put it the other way.
1: Politics.
0: Jesus. We're talking football, why not?
1: The politics of goalkeeping.
0: Why we gotta put politics in that?
1: But do you know, some goalkeepers, they have a water bottle.
0: Mm-hmm.
1: Biff can kick to his right. Cartensia can kick to his left.
0: They had a hope because everybody's smart out there when that time comes.
1: Yeah,
0: You really think I gonna really try to kick where you think I gonna kick? Well, that man, watch him. Give him a sham and then just go the next week.
1: Yeah, that's the intention.
0: Exactly.
1: But it's a lot of pressure, eh?
0: Yeah, it is. It is. I could only imagine. And I felt for them last time. When I saw that guy that got the ball in for the Netherlands, I don't know their name, so I'm not going to pretend like I do, because as I said, I'm not into football like that. But when I watch him on the grass, bawling his eyes out, and he can't stop bawling, I'm like, it's just a game.
1: Two of you
0: can't go through. I understand.
1: Balling like little children.
0: Come on, practice for next year. How do you perfect your art?
1: Practicing.
0: Come on, just practice for next year.
1: And it's not just about a game, really. Eh? Could you imagine the team winning the World Cup? Forget the trophy, the bragging rights. I am the number one team in the world of all 211 members of FIFA.
0: But they could only be one.
1: Yeah, that's
0: true. And it happens with practice and with perfection. Because I feel France is going to try to take it this year. I realize you say nothing but them too. Mbappe come second last year. You really think he won't come second again this year?
1: Not last year, the last four years. Uh-huh, and Spain again. Spain. Though they rank number three,
0: mm-hmm.
1: people have them as the number one favorite. France is ranked number two.
0: Mm-hmm.
1: People have them as the number two favorite. And the defending champions, Argentina, ranked number one. People got them like maybe third and fourth favorite, and say, you know, they don't have them in the top
0: Messi
1: two.
0: Messi listening to them, you know. Messi going to put them down. But I feel it's going to be a fight. Somebody said if you look at the colors that the World Cup is using this year, you'll know the teams that will be in the finals. I don't know. I'm still trying to look through that to see if I can pick it up. Lord, there you go with the politics again. Too much football things. No, let me put the football in the politics, man.
1: Yeah, man, but all kind of people glued to the television.
0: Mm-hmm.
1: And this is a non-productive period when it comes to the work, because
0: When you say when it comes to work, you mean...
1: People don't have, you know, television to watch football games.
0: Yeah, the cellular phone.
1: Yes,
0: yep,
1: and they work.
0: I know people who take vacations to travel around with their teams.
1: Exactly, just to watch this thing. But it's going to be interesting, and I really want Argentina to do it again for various reasons. This may very well be Argentina.
0: We back Brazil.
1: Lionel Messi, this may be his last... I think he's like, what, 39, I think?
0: Don't know the young man's age.
1: At 39.
0: But I know they keep comparing him to Ronaldo in the sense that Ronaldo maintains a strict diet, a fancy figure, et cetera, et cetera. And he does his thing, but he's not, how do I say it? He doesn't look like what they think he should look like. But the whole thing is he produces, so who cares? And this is why you really can't listen to people, you know. Because imagine you trying to do what Ronaldo's doing. What works for Ronaldo may not work for Messi.
1: Exactly.
0: But whatever Messi's doing is working for Messi. That's why Messi was the winner.
1: I believe Messi can play one last World Cup in the next 4 years, God's prayer.
0: And
1: he's
0: going
1: to be 43, yeah.
0: Okay.
1: I was looking at the list of the oldest people playing. I remember when Cameroon came on the scene in the 90s, there was a striker called Roger Miller. Why, he was the sweetheart of... He touched everybody, whether you're back in Cameroon or not, whoever you're back in. He had something about him at 40-something scoring goals. He just brought something special. And the Cameroon team stole the hearts of everyone. Oh. I was going through a list of them. He had some old guys in 40-something and 40-something playing and scoring and all of that. The stats are there, of course. And I hope Messi come back for one more World Cup next time around.
0: Yeah, this man, you could tell him for Argentina. And there was a figure at one of the matches, I think it's for the Congo. He was protesting silently, not trying to. I think he drew attention to himself because he was protesting what happened to his president. What is his name, Lumumba? The guy that they killed and just sent back a gold teeth eventually. Because they chopped him up, dissolved his body parts in acid, whatever. And he was at one of the game, well-dressed, with the sign of a gun to his head and then his hand over his mouth during the game, silently protesting. Caller, good morning. You're live on Island T.
2: Good morning,
1: caller.
2: Good morning to everybody.
1: Morning, Greg. How are you, sir?
2: Bless in Jesus' name.
0: Remember, we have weekly dose soon, okay?
2: Yes. But like I would quickly say, greetings once more in the name of Jesus Christ, the only Savior of sinners, from their sins and from hell by the gospel only, through faith only, according to the Bible in Jesus only. And we need to become a republic and get out the British Commonwealth. That's the second point as well. Now, what I would like to say quickly is that two things quickly. First of all, I would like to thank God for saving everybody who was rescued off of those two potential catastrophes with the sinking of the boats. Thank God that he had them to be rescued safe and sound. And all glory to Jesus Christ only for it all in the ultimate sense. Yes, I was glad to hear the good news by the grace of God. Secondly, I would like to say, first of all, let me give credit to the Honorable Dr. Sean Richards, because he's the first one I heard said it, that electricity has increased for commercial establishment businesses. And somebody after that read to me a letter that they received from Skellig to that effect. Now, I've been saying things are going to increase taxes, fees, and so I've been saying that over the years, based upon our continual government growth in spending, national debt, and that sort of stuff. So that is no surprise to me. I've been saying these things based upon the teachings of the Bible on economics and that sort of stuff. Now, what I would like to say is this. Ultimately, these increase in the electricity, ultimately, it's not really on the business, you know. It's really on the customers. Because once these negative effects start to kick in, we are going to see even more increase in prices and that sort of stuff. Because businesses are not going to absorb it to their detriment. They are not running a charity. So we already balling for hard life, increasing things. And, once these things kick in, we are going to even see more increase and even harder life and that sort of stuff. The only thing could save us is just doing things the Bible way. Because it's going against the Bible, that's why we have these hard lives and that sort of stuff, because we are disobeying the Bible to our own detriment, destruction, ruin, and so on, to our own undoing. Only the Bible has the answer, so I'm calling on us. We want the blessed life in Jesus Christ. We need to biblically repent and start to obey the Bible as individuals and as a people as well. Thank you very much for your all time.
0: All right, Greg, thank you so much. And I pray every day that everyone does that, because things will look a little better. But to each his own. But we just got to continue spreading the good word, and hopefully somebody will eventually get it. One soul saved is a big rejoicing up top. So, yeah.
1: Definitely. And in terms of the incident yesterday, Cartensia, it was also a test of our response time, etc., etc.
0: Mm-hmm.
1: The good thing is that it happened close to shore. If it had happened a little further out, mm-hmm. I don't know. I'm hoping things would have been as successful. But it also showed the collaborative effort.
0: Yeah, that's
1: because
0: what I
1: understand
0: yeah.
1: McKenna was already out to sea, heading to St. Martin, and they actually turned around mm-hmm. to come and help, and all those other fishermen and whoever coming in.
0: Because our very own Dave Livingstone, that normally listen, he was on McKenna, so he provided us with a bit of an update and a photo and a video
1: okay.
0: as
1: That's
0: well.
1: Wonderful.
0: So kudos, Dave, and he congratulated the folks that helped as well.
1: Oh, I'm talking about that beanie man up there in Newtown. Every time I'm going up there heading towards Albertine for lunch, you always bigging me up. Boy, I don't hear you all, you know, and the girl, boy, she does a wonderful job here. So you have a secret admirer. I hope your husband and him said that.
0: But because he's secured. He doesn't have to worry
1: The Beanie
0: about
1: Man,
0: his wife.
1: He really compliments you a lot.
0: Thank you.
1: And we have
0: Thank
1: Naomi.
0: You, Beanie Man.
1: Good morning, Naomi. How are you doing? Naomi from Deep Bay up in New York.
0: Mm-hmm.
1: And that's Naomi Phillip and her sister, who is my twin sister, Sandra Connor from Deep Bay. She's up in Montreal, Canada.
0: Oh, okay.
1: Both of us born the 9th of December. And so that's why I said my twin sister.
0: I figure.
1: Mm-hmm.
0: I figure.
1: So, and did I tell you we had a listener from South Africa?
0: I see someone keep popping up on the feed. Yeah.
1: The last week when you won it in, it's the first time I saw the person from South Africa. So that was wonderful. But all the persons who are bigging us up and the wonderful job we are doing, thank you very much. And especially the comments to you, Cartensia. They do a wonderful job.
0: All right. So we'll say thank you. And remember, the doc is going to be on at 8:30. So we're going to remind you to stay tuned for that. And just to remind you, tonight is the concert. The past and present students of the Lawrence School of Music present their 42nd annual pianoforte concert. And it's going to be at the Zion Moravian Church. That's tonight, June 30th at 7:30 p.m. Remember, admission is $30 and proceeds go to the Estridge Moravian Church. We'll take a short break and we'll be right back after this for a weekly dose. Stay tuned.
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0: Again, we are back on Island T, and it is that time. So welcome to Weekly Dose. Today we are tackling a very practical question. When you're sick, how do you know which doctor to see? Good morning, Doc. Welcome back in studio.
1: Good morning. It's good to be here. So yes, that's the question of the morning, because it's been in the news talking about different specialized areas, and oftentimes persons in the community are not clear exactly what it is, because getting the right specialist can save time, it can save money, and it can even save your life, because you want to get the necessary care as quickly as possible.
0: All right. So what exactly is a medical specialty?
1: Okay. So for all our listening audience, it's important to understand that everyone who went to medical school would have to do what you know called general medicine. Mm-hmm. So you learn about most parts of the body, the physiology, the chemistry, the biochemistry, things like that, and the biology. But then you advance to become more knowledgeable and to have advanced knowledge of a sub area of that thing that we call medicine. Okay. So you focus on a specific system or body part. Like, for example, you focus on the heart, you focus on the brain, you focus on the GI system. So that's how someone becomes specialized. And even within that, there is there are specialties that are surgical, where you operate or do surgical procedures, and those are specialties that are non-surgical. Okay?
0: All right. So not all doctors treat everything.
1: Of course, you know that. Most doctors would have a general idea of some things. Mm-hmm. All right. Like your family physician takes care of your general health. Okay. So they'll see you for your routine checks, your routine blood works, your blood pressure, your diabetes. If you have a chronic disease that is controlled, mm-hmm. that is where your family physician comes in. But now the specialist would be needed to manage diseases that are much more complex, or you have a specific problem.
0: All right. So let's break down some of the common specialties people hear about. I know you already touched the family physician.
1: Yes. So we know that they see you for your general care, your blood pressure, your diabetes. We call that family physician. Okay. Even your internist, because I don't want to leave them out.
0: Okay.
1: Your internist has a much more in-depth knowledge of these general things, like the same high blood pressure, the diabetes, the general heart disease, the chronic diseases. And I'll mention a name in our community, like a Dr. C. Haley or Dr. Hobson. So those are some of our internal medicine specialists. Okay. Then we talk about our cardiologists. You know, we've said that we've had our first cardiologist on the at the hospital, who's been functioning recently, just started last week. They focus on heart problems. Okay, if you have chest pain, it's associated with high blood pressure. You want to keep an eye on that. And if there's any heart failure, so their area is going to be the heart. You would have heard about neurologists. We have a neurologist as well. That's an individual who focus on the brain and how the brain functions, okay? Like headaches, if you have a stroke, if you have things like seizures. But they don't operate on the brain. The person who operates on the brain is a neurosurgeon. Yeah. That person is a neurologist. In my field, like the general surgeon, we look at things like the appendix. We look at things like the bowels, the gallbladder, hernias, issues like that generally. Because we do not have a lot of the subspecialists in the community, the general surgeon takes on a lot more. If there is a trauma to the chest, we are responsible for it. Trauma to the neck, oftentimes, we do not have a neurosurgeon. Our first call is still going to be to our general surgeon if we have some issues after a person was involved in like a motor vehicle accident.
0: Okay.
1: Most of us, Troy, knows about our pediatrician. Yeah. They look after the children up until adolescent. And you know quite well a lot of our obstetrician and gynecologists.
0: Yep.
1: They look after you when you're pregnant. And for the female reproductive system, you've got like a Dr. Jeffers, Dr. Nariani, Dr. Manchester in our community, small community.
0: Yeah.
1: And you've heard recently of endocrinologists. I know lots of person may not have known that area, but that person, their specialized area in medicine is studying in depth the different hormones.
0: Okay.
1: So these persons, they study how to manage hormones. They are the ones would have more depth knowledge of diabetes. So mm-hmm. they'll help you manage that because insulin is a hormone. And because of the lack or presence of insulin, we have issues with our diabetes.
0: Yeah.
1: They study things like the thyroid hormone. So if the person have high thyroid hormone, that is the person who would manage it, okay, and get it under control. They focus on things like the complexities of obesity and different metabolic disorder. And we have an intensive care specialist. We didn't have that many years before either. So that person cares for critically ill patients.
0: Okay.
1: Think about a patient that we put in the ICU, you know, ICU, that person needs much more intense care if they're on the ventilator, Cartensia.
0: Yeah.
1: So they would manage that ventilator along with the other areas, because if they were involved in a motor vehicle accident, for example, they would manage the ventilatory process. The orthopedic may come in for something else. The general surgeon come in for an area that is specific to you.
0: Oh, wow. So many specialists.
1: Yes.
0: So each one has a very specific role.
1: Yes, Cartensia. And having and knowing which is the right one at the right time that is needed can be save lives, and time would matter.
0: Indeed. So let's make this practical, Doc. Give us some real life scenarios.
1: Okay.
0: All right. So, okay, someone has chest pain. Who do they see?
1: Okay. I want our listeners to know if someone has chest pain, your first thought is going to go to the emergency room. This is no time to be guessing and stuff. If you've had this chest pain and it's acute, so it just came on anew, especially you want to keep in mind if you're above the age of 50, you have high blood pressure or diabetes, you want to go to the emergency room. And because that could be life-threatening, so I don't want you waiting to see if you could get an appointment.
0: Mm-hmm.
1: And then in the emergency room, if you're worked up, then a cardiologist or one of your cardiologists can then see you and whatever necessary. All chest pain doesn't mean that it's the heart.
0: Mm-hmm.
1: So it can be, we can decipher where the problem is coming from as well to Cartensia.
0: All right. So what about severe abdominal pain?
1: So if you have severe abdominal pain, and this is not a pain that you've been having for 6 weeks, I'm talking about acute onset. We've mentioned it many times here on our program. You have acute onset of abdominal pain, especially if it's associated with vomiting and other symptoms, fevers, you want to go to the emergency room. And of course, the emergency room physician, which is another area as well too, they would assess you and they would determine, does this person need to see the surgeon, depending on what the individual has.
0: Okay. Recurrent headaches. I've been having these plenty.
1: Yes. So your recurring headaches, because they're recurring, see your family physician, see your regular doctor. And based on after they've examined you and taken a good history, they can then refer you to a neurologist, because maybe at this point you need further investigation. And the neurologist who focuses on the brain may then do other studies, okay, because they will have a much more in-depth knowledge of what may be needed.
0: Okay, let's talk about a child with fever.
1: So if you have a child with fever, most of us know that the pediatrician is going to be your first stop. But if it's in the middle of the night and the fever is very high and you're able to measure it with a thermometer, you know you're going to have to. I want to make sure our audience know this. You want to give the child a cold bath. If you have Paramol, you can do that. And you head to the emergency room.
0: Okay, so you do
1: These are practical things.
0: Okay.
1: Most of us would know that we can do that. Some Paramol, a cold bath, take off those clothes, because the worst thing you want for a child is for them to have a febrile seizure, having a fever, and that results in a seizure.
0: Oh,
1: okay?
0: Wow. Oh, wow. Dr. Osborne, let's walk our audience through a real-life situation. A young man is brought into the emergency room after a serious car accident. What happens next?
1: So we see this quite often in our setting. So I'll give you an example, a case that we had, like a 28-year-old male. He was involved in a high high-speed collision. He was found unconscious at the scene. And so at that point now, he's having difficulty breathing. He had some deformity of his legs, meaning that his legs was twisted in an abnormal position. He had different decreases in his level of consciousness. So he's not really clear. And then we realized that his heart was beating rapidly, like his pulse was very rapid, and his blood pressure was low. So when he comes to the hospital with this now, it's going to be a multidisciplinary team that comes on board. So no one person is going to be involved with this. The emergency room, of course, would start getting any sort of necessary imaging, blood work. Because if you said that his blood pressure is low, he's involved in a motor vehicle accident, if he's bleeding, we know that he has he may have significant blood loss, and the heart is beating much faster to compensate catenaccia. And if you see that the leg is twisted in an abnormal position, you need images of the limb, because you then need your orthopedic or your bone doctor to address that part. And also it's important to understand, for example, if we have a fracture or break in an important bone, like that big long bone we call the femur that's in the thigh, that can bleed a lot and that can lead to significant blood loss. If the patient is having abdominal pain, we get an ultrasound quickly. Our radiologist is involved at that point. Then if we see blood in the abdomen, we're suspecting, of course, that there's some sort of injury. The general surgeon needs to go in. So while we're there, the first and maybe the most important thing now, we need a chest x-ray. If the lung was collapsed, the surgeon would put a chest tube in the lung. Okay, so that collapsed lung can be addressed. That patient is taken to the operating room. The abdomen is open, the issue is resolved, and the orthopedic is coming in as well too, and the orthopedic is fixing or putting on a cast on the leg meanwhile. Then the patient would have to go to the intensive care unit, where the intensive care specialist would monitor the patient. And so it's a multidisciplinary team that has to work on these individuals.
0: And I saw something called the golden hour.
1: Yes, of course. We know the golden hour for most of these injuries is the first hour after it happens. And we need to make decisions as effective and efficiently and as quickly as possible. So the right decisions are going to be and the right individual call. Because if, for example, you are focusing on the deformity of the leg and you're focusing on calling the orthopedic, but you've missed that there's bleeding in the abdomen, and that bleeding, then the person goes into what we call shock. And if the surgeon is not calling, or whoever is necessary at that time to stop that bleeding, then we can lose the patient. Hence we spoke about the golden hour.
0: Wow. This sounds like controlled chaos, I must say.
1: When done right, catenaccia, it does sound like controlled chaos, but when done right, it is done coordinatedly. All right, because the ER physician starts the resuscitation. That's the initial ABC, making sure they're breathing, making sure you get IVs up so that you could pour blood in them or pour fluid in them. The surgeon controls any bleeding that's in the abdomen. The orthopedic stabilizes the bone with the case that we have. In a setting, if we needed a neurosurgeon because decreased level of consciousness, then we have to protect the brain. All right, and the ICU team, of course, manages the recovery. So no one works in isolation, Cortensia, but the work is done simultaneously.
0: Okay. I could only imagine, because I think most of us think, oh, one doctor in there doing everything. Now I understand how it works. So thanks for the clarity, Doc. And as, oh, that's it? Is that it? Okay. Because my phone, I'm like, what? Is that it? So the first step is not always the specialist.
1: No. Okay. Because most persons are going to go to their family physicians for their day-to-day need, Cortensia. And it works best if it is done properly.
0: Okay.
1: And you're oriented correctly. But however, it is important that you see the right person, because then persons, I've heard patients say, well, why I didn't come to the surgeon long time, because they went to several different doctors. And you're thinking about the economy of visiting, the socioeconomic impact for some persons, of course. All right. So seeing the right person at the right time Chatham, it's important. But that's where often your family physician can guide you with that.
0: Okay. So okay. Once you go to them, they should be able to tell you, go wherever you need to go. Okay. Mm-hmm. You mentioned it is important to see the right doctor. Can you tell us why?
1: Because faster diagnosis, we mentioned that, and avoid unnecessary tests, better outcomes, and you lower your cost, of course. So, for example, we have a small community. If I am sure that I have a hernia, I am going to go directly to the surgeon.
0: Exactly.
1: Because, you know, if I'm sure that my problem might be fibroids, I'm going to go directly and see my gynecologist. Because it may eliminate some steps, of course, and you can get a faster diagnosis at that point.
0: And I see here, going to the wrong specialist can delay treatment, especially if it's the one that the disease that we really don't like, the C word.
1: Oh, okay. Yes, of course. It can delay treatment because, as we said, so your family physician can help you quite a lot. But they may not be expert in making a quicker diagnosis for something like, let's say, a lymphoma, some more rare and unusual disease. Okay, so it's important for that person. And each physician needs to know their limitations. And I would say, listen, you keep coming to me with this chronic knee pain. I am unable to do much more for you. Let me hand you over to the orthopedic doctor because they would have a better idea what more they can do for you at this time.
0: Okay. Let us talk about what are some of the common mistakes patients make?
1: Patients often, they can skip over their primary care physician. Sometimes they ignore the symptoms and they go on too long. They self-diagnose by using the internet. We do that quite a lot here. And sometimes you can go to the wrong specialist too early, okay? Let me see if I could help you with that. A young lady came to me and she was obese, but just about 38 years old. She was obese and she had an umbilical hernia that she says was giving her pain. So that's that hernia by the navel.
0: Yes.
1: But after evaluating her, I realized that she had a couple of problems. I diagnosed her with diabetes at that point. Then I realized she had a large uterine fibroid and her hemoglobin or blood count was low. So I said, at this point, there's no need to repair any hernia because we've got other things that need to be done. Okay, so I directed her to the OBGYN or gynecologist to address that and, of course, to be placed on medication for her diabetes that was newly discovered. So it has to be done in coordination and knowing when to let go a patient as well because the main issue that the individual had at that point was not the hernia. That hernia can be fixed later down the line, but she had much more pressing issues.
0: Okay, I like that. So you passed on to the correct person. So one takeaway, Doc.
1: Medicine is a team effort. And getting to the right player at the right time makes all the difference, Cartensia. So it's not in isolation. So oftentimes when I see a patient, even if they diagnose them with something like a breast cancer, I would remind them that this is a multidisciplinary issue. We have our counselors. The oncologist would guide us as to what type of treatment and the order in which the treatment should be given. So it is to remind our people that we have a lot more doctors available, a lot more specialized areas, and also to remember that it's a team effort. No doctor is in isolation.
0: What if you have a patient that just doesn't want to let go? I'll use you as an example. Just doesn't want to let go of Dr. Osborne because of your tendencies, your kindness, et cetera, et cetera. And they'll be like, no, you can't help. You can't ask this person and deal with me. How do you deal with that?
1: For basic things, if you have a person that's been coming to you for a long period of time and they come in and their blood pressure is high, these are things that a general, any general doctor who has enough understanding can manage that. But when it comes to something more complex, I'm not going to keep them if I see that they've had a stroke or they're having a stroke. Mm-hmm. Do you understand? I'm not going to keep a patient and say, I would have to insist that no, I'm trusting that the oncologist would take better care of you. My part is done. It's time for you to be handed over. You can stay in touch with me. Mm-hmm. If there is a concern and you need some additional support, you can always see me as well too.
0: Okay, and just to ask a couple more off-the-chat questions, where can we find out? We know how to find you and a couple other doctors, but you mentioned the endocrinologist and those
1: endocrinologists
0: and those other doctors. Is there a directory that we can go look in to find the appropriate doctors?
1: Well, that's where it's important, and you bring us back to understanding and seeing you.
0: All right, caller, good morning. You're live on Weekly Dose with Dr. Osborne. Go ahead.
2: Good morning.
1: Good morning.
0: Good morning.
2: This is somewhat of a general question out of curiosity. I know that I guess there must be some kind of rating systems for hospitals. And I imagine that things like equipment, maybe number of beds, and the number of specialists may come into that rating system. I just wondered, where does the number of specialists lie? How much weight is attached to that in the rating system of hospitals? And the second question is, what actually goes into becoming a specialist? Do you have to have formal training, or does it require an apprenticeship? Can an apprenticeship suffice? What actually determines whether you're qualified to be a specialist? Because I say that because I know, and this may be a bit controversial, but in the past, at least, some people were designated as particular specialists when, in fact, it was more out of an interest in the subject as opposed to actual training. So if you could answer those two questions for me, please.
1: All right. Okay. I like the questions that he asks, because I'll start from the bottom up. Yes, back in the past, mm-hmm. persons did apprenticeship here on the island. A person would, I can think of certain physicians that enjoyed working as anesthesiologists. That's the doctor. In short, they're responsible for monitoring you and putting you to sleep for a major surgical procedure, mm-hmm. and they monitor you throughout the case. And because you spend a lot of time with the anesthesiologists, you gain a lot of understanding and knowledge, like that quote-unquote apprenticeship. Mm-hmm. Back in the past, that would have sufficed when we had limited specialties and we had limited persons. Go ahead.
0: Okay, caller, good morning. You're live on Weekly Dose. Go ahead for Dr. Osborne. Okay, we lost that caller.
1: Yes, but now specialized training has to be licensed. And it is in most parts of the world the same way here. So every one of us had to do our general training, what we call general medicine, understanding the physiology and the working of the body. We spoke of that earlier. And then you chose your path. Mm. And if you were interested in oncology, that's the cancer, the doctor who takes care of cancer. If you're interested in things like cardiology, the doctor who takes care of the heart, mm-hmm. or if you're interested in vascular surgery, where you focus more on the major blood vessels and caring for them, you chose that path. And once you're able to get into that specialty based on your grades, your requirement, etc., depending on the institution, then you would do another three to five years of studies.
0: Okay. Caller, go ahead. You're live on a Weekly Dose.
3: Yes. Good morning to the doctor. Good, and as I always say, good morning to everybody. Now, I have to listen to the program off and on, okay? So if the doctor said it, I didn't hear it. So maybe she could repeat it. Now, she recommended certain doctors for certain areas. But what about, did she recommend any doctor that deal with natural medicine? If she hasn't, can she refer to such as well, so that people could know who on the island? Does the government recognize them? And lastly, I would like to say, I believe what is called modern medicine today has been corrupted by Henry Ford, because before Henry Ford, medicine was mostly based upon natural stuff. But now Henry Ford, I believe, corrupted what we call today as modern medicine to make it more based upon petroleum. Medicine's made of petroleum and that sort of stuff. So I think the natural way is really the best way to go.
1: Okay, so thank you. Thank you for your comment.
0: Caller, go ahead. You're live on Island. Okay, we lost that caller.
1: Okay, so we were talking about, so each physician then chose their path and they became specialized in that. So then you have a second certification that you are a general surgeon, you're an oncologist, you're orthopedic surgeon. So it's not ad hoc that you just do an apprenticeship. You have to spend between 3 and 5 years to specialize in whatever area that you enjoy. What was the other area?
0: How much weight is attached to the rating system when it comes to specialists? Caller, good morning. You're live on Weekly Dose with Dr. Osborne. Hello?
4: Yes, good morning. Hello?
0: Good morning.
4: Good morning, Cotencia. Good morning, Doc.
1: Good morning.
4: Apart from issues you're speaking about, I would like you to give a light because probably a lot of people don't understand this signs and symptoms that may occur to them. In terms of swelling in your wrist, swelling like in your big toe, joints I'm talking about. One may think it's arthritis, but it could be not. Now, I had an experience where I had pain in my wrist. And I was wondering if I'm coming down with arthritis, so to speak. I went to the ER, and when they checked me out, they mentioned about gout. Can you explain that? Because I believe a lot of people, they're thinking contrary other than gout. But I would like the general public to get an understanding, and you will be the best to explain that for them to hear rather than I. Thank you. I appreciate that.
0: Okay, thank you, Cola.
1: Okay, so gout is just a painful form of arthritis, okay, all right, caused by buildup of what we call uric acid crystals, okay. All right? It's a different form of arthritis. Okay. So with the discussion at hand, let's keep this in context. You have swelling in the wrist. Oftentimes, a person have painful swelling of the big toe. That's one of the early signs of having gout. The family physician would be quite competent and quite aware of that. They would give you your blood works. You see that a specific substance that's called uric acid is elevated or abnormally high in the blood work, and then they can treat you for that, okay?
0: Okay.
1: Yes. So the caller spoke about natural medicine. Mm-hmm. I'm not trained in natural or herbal medicine. That is not my lane. I focus on what we call traditional medicine and the areas in which that we use mostly today, because I am a strong believer that everything works hand in hand. Overall health and wellness, exercise, we emphasize that a lot. I'm a strong proponent of prevention medicine. Mm-hmm. What is that? That is where you use natural wellness, exercise, rest, okay, taking care of your body. Yeah. But once a disease or illness appears, I am not a proponent of bushes and teas alone can resolve that. Mm-hmm. I'm then asking our audience that when something does happen, that before it's too late, that they see the family physician or they see their private physician, whoever they choose, so if there is a real problem, it can be addressed. Because I have many stories I can tell the audience where individuals would have had serious illnesses and they were treated or managed by
0: a natural person
1: who believes in herbal medicine. And when the disease was advanced, they had to come back to traditional medicine. Okay. And I am very careful about that. I am no expert in herbal medicine. That is not my lane, and I leave that lane completely alone. But I urge our audience and our community members to see their physicians. Yeah. Natural diet and eating well and stuff is the backbone of overall preventative medicine. We know that certain foods cause chronic inflammation, certain foods lead to high blood pressures, and certain foods can worsen our diabetes, and certain foods can worsen our chronic pains and aches. But once you are sick with a well-documented disease, it is best, because there are times when just diet alone and herbal medication or supplements is not going to be enough to heal the person. Yeah. And we don't want to lose lives or a person presenting late, okay, because they were just thinking that a bush or some garlic was going to be the cure.
0: Oh, boy.
1: Okay.
0: Okay.
1: So in terms of rating the hospital and stuff, there are lots of criteria. And because we're still developing, we do not do that. But you go to a first world country, for example, and the hospital is rated by everything. The capacity of the hospital, how much beds they have, how much the occupancies of the bed. Every service is evaluated by the stay of the patient. Everything is calculated. A hospital stay of the average of 3 days, 4 days, 7 days. They're in the surgical departments.
0: All right, caller, go ahead. Okay, we lost
1: in
0: that
1: surgical,
0: caller, go ahead. You're live on Weekly Dose. Okay, we lost that one as well. Go ahead, Doc.
1: In the surgical department, the amount of surgical procedures you perform is evaluated. Your time of each surgical procedure. Do you understand? So everything is documented and evaluated. And so that at the end of the year, then these tabulations can be done, and the hospital can then be given a rating, or internally they can rate themselves. They can go to each department and say, oh, general surgery, you're not performing enough cases, you need to up your number of cases. Or general surgery, we realize that you're having extended stays. What is the reason for that? Is the patient being managed adequately? Because the shorter the stay, of course, for the patient, the better for the institution overall. There's a whole lot of complexity for the insurance and payments and stuff, and it's an indicator that you're managing the case well. So it's a lot of complexities. We do not have all of those on board. Of course, we need to collect much more data in our community, and we need to be evaluating our stats much closer. And so that will come with time. And that's a whole department in any hospital.
0: Okay. All right. So, Doc, it's always a pleasure having you on. And I just, and as you mentioned, I don't know if you want to repeat it, medicine is a team effort.
1: Yes, medicine is a team effort, Cartensia. No one person is doing it all alone. And we have to respect each area of specialty, and it comes together to make the person well again, do you understand, and have the best outcome.
0: Indeed. So thank you for joining us on Weekly Dose. Stay informed, stay healthy, follow the advice of the doctor. Doc, you have a good day.
1: Thank you, Cartensia. I want to wish everyone a beautiful day as well, too. Bye-bye.
0: All right. Stay tuned. We'll be right back after this short break.
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0: And we are back on LNT just about 9 minutes after the hour of 9. And as we continue along, I just wanted to touch that specific news item because I know it's going to be part of the premier's press conference today. And that was a topic that I mentioned earlier. That's on our WinFM page. That's at winfm.com. Saint-Kitts Nevis Prime Minister reiterates constitutional sovereignty as focus of Destiny Project review. This article is written by Kevon Brown. Saint-Kitts and Nevis. The Destiny Project on Nevis remains completely stalled in its planning phase with no construction on the way due to a lack of federal approval. The proposed U.S. $1 billion luxury sustainable community is caught in a political deadlock over regulatory oversight, legislative approval, and sovereignty concerns. The project is frozen, awaiting a final review and sign-off by the Federal Cabinet and Parliament of St. Kitts and Nevis under the Special Sustainability Zones, that's the SSZ Act. Premier of Nevis, the Honorable Mark Brantley, explicitly noted that the developer's critical investment and financing deadlines passed at the end of March 2026, putting the entire project future at high risk. The Nevis Island Administration, NIA, has approved the project and is aggressively urging the federal government to move forward. However, Prime Minister, the Honorable Dr. Terence Drew, continues to reiterate his commitment to strict constitutional safeguards, immigration checks, and public accountability. He said in court, as we said with respect to the Destiny Project, I went back to the Constitution. The federal government has no jurisdiction over land use in Nevis. Let me put that clearly, and that is by the Constitution. The Prime Minister has no jurisdiction over the land use in Nevis. Where the federal government comes in is if questions of federal importance or concerns are asked, such as security, citizenship, is there a violation of our constitution? That is where I come in. Whether it's on St. Kitts or on Nevis, whoever is the Prime Minister, whether the Prime Minister is from St. Kitts or from Nevis, has the obligation to protect the Constitution. And so the committee was put together to look at the Destiny proposal to see if there is any violation, possible violation of any of these things, end quote. Spearheaded by Bitcoin investor Olivier Janssens, the 2,400-acre development proposed for Nevis' South Coast aims to be a tech-friendly, eco-sustainable zone. Critics and opposition groups such as the Nevis Reformation Party, that's the NRP, expressed deep concern that the development could become a separate, unregulated libertarian enclave. Developers denied this, asserting that federal laws, customs, and police will maintain complete jurisdiction. This was said in court. Let me say clearly. One, there cannot be any project in St. Kitts or Nevis that will seek to have its own court system independent of our court system. The committee needs to look at that and say to me, Prime Minister, we are satisfied that this is not violated. Something, Dave? Caller, go ahead. You're live on LNT. Good morning. Caller?
1: Say to me, Prime Minister, we are satisfied that...
2: Hello?
0: Hi, good morning. You're live on LNT.
2: Yes, it's me again. Yes. Well, first of all, two things I'd like to say quickly. First of all, when it comes to natural medicine, it ain't just about teas. It also includes natural medicine being put into you intravenously, by injections, pills, that sort of stuff. Natural medicine ain't really just about teas, though that is a part of it. So, but it would be good to have people here who are properly trained in it and who are properly knowledgeable in it. And so sad I wasn't able to hear of who might have been recommended where that is concerned. Now, secondly, as I mentioned before, the increase in electricity, okay? Now, this was an indirect part of the IMF report, you know, that I've been reading, you know. But I guess we forgot. The IMF recommended basically an increase in taxes, which also include a reduction in the tax holidays and that sort of stuff, which would basically amount to a tax increase. But tax increase in other areas, maybe including VAT and that sort of stuff. So this increase in electricity is an indirect part of what the IMF recommended where raising taxes are concerned. They did recommend that, and I did read it on WinFM, that part. So I do not know why the report has not been much more dealt with in the media here than it has been, including on WinFM. The report has been completely ignored, other than me talking about it and reading from it. So I think we should really revisit the report and inform ourselves on that last IMF report. And like I say, only the Bible has the solution, and we disobey to our own detriment and end up in hell as a result, as the ultimate destination for disobeying the Bible. But it also brings us destruction economically, socially, and that sort of stuff when we don't obey it as well. Thank you very much.
0: All right. Thank you, Greg. Carla, go ahead. You're live on Anity. Good morning.
3: Good morning again. Actually, I was a bit surprised that you hadn't reprimanded Biff on his cousin lifestyle.
0: But you didn't hear me reprimanding him. I basically told him he needs to get married
3: morning,
0: again.
3: This morning. I mean, but he started yesterday.
0: You didn't see my face, Mr. McMahon.
3: But I didn't comment.
0: You didn't see my face. You didn't see my face. You didn't watch the program yesterday.
3: Oh, no, I didn't watch.
0: Oh, because you know my emotions lie in my face. Remember you told me I can be an actress with all the facial expressions I have, you know.
3: Okay.
0: Yes.
3: He gave me this morning again. So mm-hmm. He didn't get the message.
0: Poor him.
3: And something else yesterday that he said about Ghana and having housing in Jamaica.
0: They want to build houses in Jamaica.
3: Yeah,
0: mm-hmm.
3: Right.
0: To help.
3: I didn't see anything wrong with it in the sense that Ghana is now in a position, lots of money flowing and so on. Nothing wrong in helping out your neighbor.
0: Me and mine. But you can't do the things at home, Mr. McMahon. Or you're going to not feed your family, but you're going to go feed somebody else's family.
3: But they had a disaster there. So
0: I understand.
3: Everything is in context. Mm-hmm. Right? But yes, I understand what you mean. Mm-hmm. But nothing wrong in helping out your neighbor.
0: Okay.
3: The other thing that was spoken about yesterday, the geothermal thing, and people, and somebody was one day was cautioning, and he himself admitted it might sound alarmist.
0: Mm-hmm.
3: I don't think there is a risk in drilling and not knowing what might happen.
0: Yeah.
3: That is true. But we do that now with petroleum anyway.
0: Mm-hmm.
3: We drill, extract it, who knows what kind of big cavities. We do millions and millions of gallons a day. Who knows what kind of big cavity we're having down there. So it's all a risk that is, we should be willing to take in terms of our progress. Now, this accident yesterday. Now, I know that the authorities, I'm sure they're going to investigate thoroughly.
0: Yes.
3: But as with other accidents, you don't wait months and so on for a full report. They should at least have something preliminary quickly,
0: yeah,
3: because we don't know if it might apply to other ferries. I don't know. We don't know what actually happened, if it was a hull breach or whatever
0: mm-hmm.
3: happened. There should be an initial announcement so that all that other ferries could check themselves and make sure that they're not at risk for something similar happening, pending a detailed report on what actually went down. So, you know, it would be nice, I think, to have that rather than wait for quite some time for things to happen.
0: But you think it's they that have to wait, or they're trying to get, it's kind of ticklish getting information right now?
3: Well, for one, the public need to be some well, there should be it should be said that
0: hello Mr. McMahon.
4: Caller, you there? We seem to have lost him. We have another caller, though.
0: Okay, caller, go ahead then. Ms. McMahon, you can call back. You're live at
5: Thank
0: R&T.
5: You. Here. I have a couple of things to say, but I'll make each piece short accordingly. Content here. The headline last night on Straight Talk, Mark Brantley betrayed Nevis. And the perspective that was made by callers, they were well sound. There were information that never revealed to the public that the NIA and probably the PM had in advance, but they suppressed it. And it has made impact when people has to speculate. And the speculation, why can't they put an end to the speculation and complain with the people? I mean, every day there are dramas. And this is something serious and critical. Now, I heard you read something about the Prime Minister saying the situation in the Lance U situation in Nevis is depending on the NIA. Why did the Premier came to the Prime Minister for the final certification and contemplating in delay? The Prime Minister approved an ad hoc committee to come with a decision to move forward. Didn't Mark know that, or he shoot himself in the foot? Now, I think the land use in Nevis, depending on this magnitude of anticipated foreigners to come in the country, I have to say foreigners, they are not citizens, so I have to say foreigners.
0: Yeah.
5: And I consider this as a invasion in plain sight. Mm-hmm. And the bribes and the myths can screw delayed information. Mm-hmm. I think this is a national security situation. And the plans for this destiny, which is all in the same circle, they cannot be given no special privilege. Because Nevis is Nevis, and Nevis shall not be divided into anything other than just Nevis. We don't need, and here is it as a citizen of the Federation of St. Kitts, we don't need anyone to come and dictate contrary to our laws. We don't need no transactional immigrants to come to our country and determine our fate. It shall not happen. Else I am calling up on the people, and I am calling up on the people to boycott this mission, because these people have something in the back. They have more money than us, and there is a saying, cash is king. They'll be able to intimidate and work bubble on the people to get what they need. Our land are not for sale other than our citizens. So, I am calling out the Prime Minister. Shape up for the little time that you have and make a legacy and get out of this controversial and get out of this mess that the country are in. The two countries, St. Kitts and Nevis. I don't like it. Yes, everyone can say you're in the States. You're out there. You're just banging your mouth. But guess what? That's where my neighbor's string was buried, St. Kitts. And I grew up in Nevis. I'm a Gingerlander. I finished school in Gingerland, Nevis. And I will defend Nevis and St. Kitts anytime, whether it's blood or by my tongue. Right now it's my tongue. But remember Tegramani?
0: Mm-hmm.
5: You remember Tech Romani. Our history. We got to remember our history.
0: So welcome, remember.
5: We are for we. I don't like it, and I am upset, and I will continue to be adamant.
0: All right. Okay, Mr. Walker, we have to take a break now, okay? So if you could wrap up, we'll appreciate that.
5: I'll keep it right here because I will continue. Thank you for allowing me.
0: All right. Thank you. And you see, I didn't get to finish reading the article because we got the calls. Because, so the Prime Minister continued to say, as Mr. Walker was mentioning, let me say clearly, one, there cannot be any project in St. Kitts and Nevis that would seek to have its own court system independent of our court system. The committee needs to look at that and to say to me, Prime Minister, we are satisfied that that is not violated. They need to look at it and make sure that any security systems in place, that nothing supersedes the Commission of Police, who by the Constitution has responsibility for national security. So they need to say to me, Prime Minister, it does not violate that. Prime Minister, it does not violate our citizenship. So it does not violate our sovereignty as a country. Because I hear people talking about a country within a country. If there are questions like that, the committee has to say to me, the Prime Minister, based on what we have here, there is no issue about a country within a country. Once the committee can come back to tell me and tell me that the Constitution is not violated, that our sovereignty is not violated at all, those things are in place. Nevis can do what it wants with its land. I want to make that clear, and that is by the Constitution. I don't care which government is in power, which administration is in office. It's a constitutional matter, end quote. The Oversight Committee works in reviewing the agreement. While it may take considerable time in some eyes, it is important to ensure that a project is not approved that could be described as unconstitutional, he goes on to say, end quote. So if there are issues in the project where the committee might ask questions beyond that, maybe the committee wants to know, and maybe that is what the premier is referring to. However, the committee is prudent to look at that and then say to me, the Prime Minister, there cannot be any violation of any of the Constitution or any of the systems that under the purview of the federal government. That's under the purview of the federal government. There's nothing else that the NIA has to say to the federal government by constitution, because we can't tell them what to do with their land. I want that to be clear. It is a Nevis matter. The Nevis people have to determine at the end of the day what they want for Nevis. I cannot determine that. And if I'm taken to court, I will lose. The federal government will be embarrassed because it is clear in the Constitution. So I think the committee is prudently making sure that whatever the proposal is, any proposal, not just from Nevis, even if it is a proposal from St. Kitts, that the Constitution and the institutions that make us a sovereign nation, that those things are not. And if those questions are asked, it has nothing to do with slowing down a project or anything. I think we just received officially something some time ago, but that has to be looked at very carefully.

You can't make a mistake, as we say in local parlance, because there may not be a turning back. You have to get it right, end quote. Proponents highlight major local benefits, including a 20% permanent profit sharing for the government, a U.S. $50 million infrastructure investment, and a U.S. $1 million annual scholarship fund. The project sparked intense controversy after proposing to pay every Nevis resident a $100 monthly stipend subject to the government's approval. Opposition members heavily condemned this move, calling it a form of bribery under the Anti-Corruption Act. The future of the multi-billion dollar project remains highly uncertain as the local Nevis administration continues to push for a final resolution to salvage the investment while the oversight committee continues its review of the agreement. So we're going to take a short break and we'll be right back as we continue the discussion. Stay tuned.

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1: Track and field fans, on July 4th and 5th, come to the Kim Collins Stadium and witness the Association of National Olympic Committees of the OECS Athletics Championships. St. Kitts and Nevis. On Saturday 4th, the gun goes off at 2 p.m. On Sunday 5th at 3 p.m. Admission. Grown children, $5. Adults, $10. Kim Collins Pavilion, $25. Participating countries, Anguilla, Antigua and Barbuda, BVI, Dominica, Grenada, Montserrat, St. Lucia, host country St. Kitts and Nevis, and St. Vincent and the Grenadines. Thank you to the sponsors, the St. Kitts and Nevis Olympic Committee, Pan Am Sports, SKN Athletics, the Ministry of Sports, NACAC Athletics, and Anoisis. So track and field fans, see you at the Kim Collins Athletic Stadium July 4th and 5th, and find out who will be number one.

0: we still understand what's in the contract. And this thing about autonomy, they will know it's in the contract.
1: Mm-hmm.
0: They want their own laws, their own everything. And it's something that is sweeping throughout the Caribbean. What they're trying to do throughout the Caribbean. Ain't nothing for think it's alone. It's a Caribbean thing, mission they're on.
1: Mm-hmm.
0: And for the Prime Minister to go on, okay, he have a committee. And we know when it comes to think it's and committees, we know they don't really yield anything. They're just like a waste of time, to be honest. Because the deal already done set, and they already don't know what they're going to do. But they come up with these committees. It make it sound like, we're looking into it and this, that. But he go on about committee, but then he make it clear that think it cannot really prevent destiny.
1: Yes, but he has to make sure that the constitutional rights are intact. So he can't allow certain things until he goes through. But he can't stop them from doing with the land what they want to do with the land. That's what I gather from it.
0: Exactly. Mm-hmm. I think what the prime minister sounds like he's doing.
1: Mm-hmm.
0: He's doing a Pontius Pilate.
1: Jesus, let the people decide.
2: My hands are clean.
1: Yes.
0: Yeah, he came in, but he's trying to make, he's putting and put his hand behind his back and trying to wipe his hand and say, he hands clean. So whatever happened at the end of it all, he said, well, my hands are clean, you know?
1: Yeah, because as he said, when the committee comes back, and I quote,
0: yeah, when the committee come back and say, all clear is clear, and when everything goes through, and when the people of Nevis are faced with, well, these people have their own laws and their own rights, then the Prime Minister goes, but I had a committee in place.
1: But
0: the committee said everything was fine.
1: But
0: Pilot.
1: But no, but Cleo, he says he waiting for the committee to say that these things are not okay.
2: They're not in breach of anything.
1: Yeah.
2: And he did say they could start to build tomorrow, provided they're not in breach.
1: Yeah, but
0: we know how our politics got our politicians. They're going to get the all clear.
1: Mm-hmm.
0: And at the end of the day, when everything goes through, and then when the tire meets the road, and we see what these people are really all about, then the Prime Minister is going to come and say, his hands are clean. It was the committee.
1: No, he can't blame the committee. He might say it's over the waters.
0: No, the committee
1: said
0: everyone's
1: fine.
2: But Cleo, don't you think that approach is the better approach? Because, yes, it's the first, and obviously it's going to set precedence, so to speak. So this committee, they need to look at these things, and I could see the prudence in it. This, because we receive information, or we've been hearing that they want to have their own police system within the system, in their system, and the commissioner is saying, well, by any way you go in the Federation or St. Kitts and Nevis, the commissioner of police run things, so to speak, when it comes to the law and order of the land. So you could have any kind of security in there, but once you are clear that the police at any point could come in and look at anything, whether or not they're asked, once these things are not breached, they're in the Constitution, fine, go ahead. You could start to build tomorrow, provided there aren't any breaches. But the question, though, is how long. And perhaps that's a question I was at the press conference, a question we should have asked. How long is it this committee is expected to take before they report to you, the Prime Minister, in the first instance? And once the report is given to the Prime Minister, how long will it be before you come and indicate to the public whether this can happen, they have the green light or whatever?
0: That's a million-dollar question, but we all know. We all know what these people's intentions are, and we all know that even if the committee come and say, well, okay, they're not going to have their autonomy, they're not going to have their own police force, their own this, they must abide by our constitution. We all know how that's going to go, okay? And I'm going to leave that there. I'm being stupid. Okay, I see Trinidad and Tobago. I see they because of the earthquake, when they thought they were clear, I see the coastline has risen.
1: Oh, wow. No bueno. No good.
0: That's the effect of this earthquake.
1: Yeah.
0: So when the person was talking about yesterday about digging and triggering off stuff, this earthquake now has shook Venezuela, now has shifted Trinidad and Tobago coastline. It's risen.
1: Yeah.
0: I see Burkina Faso. I see, go Africa. I see they have cut all diplomatic ties with France.
1: Okay.
0: Well, France now decide, you want cut ties with us? They try to pass law. Well, they pass law. They pass a bill against Burkina Faso saying that what he's doing there is wrong. It's democracy. It's not democracy. Now, we all know that their democracy and what we think democracy is two different things. Their democracy is just to control us. So, the France is up in a tizzy now because they decide, Africa decide, Burkina Faso decide, no more. We don't want no more diplomatic ties with you guys. We wash our hands of y'all, and France is having a tizzy fit right now.
1: Yeah, they can't control anything anymore.
0: And that's the whole thing. They're mad because they don't have that power. So here they go trying to pass a bill, but your bill don't mean nothing.
2: Mm-hmm. Exactly.
0: It's a waste of time.
2: It's Burkina Faso's sovereignty to determine who they want to have diplomatic links with.
0: Exactly. So you have got to pass bill. The EU at that. You're wasting time. Your bill don't mean anything.
2: Mm-hmm. I don't expect it to reach anywhere. And simply because Ibrahim, he has decided, well, look, we have allowed other countries to come in and extract our precious jewels.
1: Mm-hmm.
2: And they go with them, and then we have to buy them back from you when they're possessed for so much more money.
1: Yeah.
2: And if we were doing all of that, we would have been much richer than where we are.
1: Yeah.
2: And I'm getting the impression this Ibrahim, the president of Burkina Faso, he's well-liked because he's for the people of the people, and they could relate to him.
0: Listen, I saw a video like them of what he's doing. Man, it's amazing. The people are doing their thing in their own goal themselves. They are making things themselves. They are just, he is just doing an awesome job on what I see in his country for his people. And I think that's why France is so angry, because when they recognize all these years, all this time, you had control of our country and our people were suffering.
1: Yeah.
0: This man built houses and things for his people, things for France and do for however long they've been in control there. This man just come and he just improved his economy, improved the lifestyle of his people. And they want to come take that away from them. I think Burkina Faso and the rest, they will kick up first before they let France come back in, come take over.
1: Exactly.
0: But anyway, guys. And to Mr. McMahon, charity begin at home. The people said, build us houses first before you want to build for Jamaica. Have a good day.
1: Thank you, Cleo. And just a reminder, I just saw a little excerpt here on Facebook that says property taxes are due today, June 30th. And then I saw a response as well from some a concerned citizen, I would say. The Inland Revenue Department ought to have considered a deferred payment arrangement, especially with the absence of the notifications to property owner this year. Remember, everybody is not tech savvy, IRD. And someone says, I can't get a response to calls or emails. I'd like to know how much is owed. So please get in contact with the persons. They're trying. And once again, folks, if you have not paid, today is your deadline, the 30th of June 2026, to pay your property tax. Caller, good morning. You're live in Allen T.
3: Yes, good morning again, Cortencia. Good morning, Brother Biff. As I will continue what I was uttering, But Ms. Cleo, good morning. I like when you speak at morning, you know. You do make some great impact, and I'm a fan of you. You're not a voice. Coming back to Nevis, I understand the destiny. Yes, destiny started out a plan, thinking it will captivate the people of Nevis. But they were not clear. The premier was not clear because the deal in advance of how they anticipate it should go. But what would be the, how would the people of Nevis ingest and digest those plans? And we all know of the $100 bribery for acceptance. Look at the chunk of land that they were going to get, or they are planning to get. One-tenth of Nevis. Nevis is 35 square miles. They didn't think of the future of us who left our country to make a better life or try to improve our life for our families back home. We don't know how much people who left Federation of St. Kitts and Nevis are going to go back home. Some of us die here. But nowhere is better than home. What will be there for our future? I have a daughter born here in the United States. Who knows if she will like a piece of her father's patrimony? We have to secure this for our future and their future. It is not enough to share with anyone else. Our fathers who were there before us, they were beaten, they were slaves, they were tortured, they were raped. And in the end, their sacrifice paved the path for us. Why are we going to let that go? Our blood is more value than cash. Our sovereignty is most important to us. What the people are thinking and what was put over their face in that dark cloud. We can't afford to let any foreigners come into our country and try to bribe us. Bribery is a thing of the past. It should not be in the present. I will say to Ollie Johnson, how did you become a citizen? Yes, you said you have citizenship for 10 years ago. But I would like you to pack your ass up and go back where you come from. Leave Nevis, man. Leave Nevis. You're causing too much problem. And our leaders is the major problem. They take this shit, and I am using a conjunction. Don't take my words to be any derogatory.
1: Welcome, okay? Mr. Welcome. You can't say that on air. You cannot. We already told you. We understand you're passionate. You cannot use those words on air, please. That's not allowed.
3: Get the understanding. Okay?
2: No. Mr. Welcome. Mr. Welcome, please give me a chance, Mr. Welcome. We have to ask you to, one, withdraw your statement and offer an apology, please.
3: I take it back.
2: And we'd like an apology on ear as well, please, sir.
3: Okay, I apologize to use a language that is contrary to the norm.
2: Thank you very much, sir.
3: I apologize to use a language contrary to the norm.
2: Thank you very much. And let us adhere to that sort of standard, not going on that kind of road. And like Hortensia said, it's okay to be passionate, but we still have to be mindful of our choice of words, please. Okay, Mr. Welcome, you may continue, please.
3: Okay.
2: Thank you.
3: Okay.
2: But you also have to wrap up. We have another call, please, sir.
3: I take back that language. I will substitute with something else.
2: We appreciate that. But you have 30 seconds to wrap up as well. We have another caller, please.
3: I will take 20. Moving forward. St. Kitts and Nevis. Let me say Nevis. Yes, it's up to the ad hoc committee. But I hope the ad hoc committee is fair. And where this ad hoc committee, and how do they make up? Do they make up of Nevisians and Kittisians, or just Nevisians? Our choices. We need to know that.
2: That's a good point.
3: We need to know this committee, what are the components okay? Because it could be biased and it could be selfish in favor of Mark Brantley's decision that we don't like. Okay?
2: Okay, wrap and up first, please. We have another caller, Mr. Welcome.
3: The cost of selling out the country, going contrary to the country, is treason. And the penalty for treason is hanging. Hanging.
1: Okay, Mr. Welcome.
2: Wrap up first, please. We have another caller. Thank you.
3: Bye.
1: Caller, good morning. You're live on LNT.
2: We lost that caller. And Curtis here, I don't recall hearing the members of the committee who they are, the committee looking into this matter. And Mr. Wellcom raised that point, and I think it's a good point. And the composition, I would expect some persons from St. Kitts, some from Nevis, and I would expect lawyers to be on that. I don't know if we have constitutional lawyers here in St. Kitts per se, but
1: we do. Remember, Mr. Wilkins spoke in depth of the Constitution,
2: I think he'll be an ideal member to be on that committee.
1: Yeah.
2: But, and these are the things, when committees are put in place.
1: But folks, remember, we don't know if he's on. As we said, he'll be an ideal member. So
2: yes,
1: don't
2: exactly,
1: quote us.
2: To say he's on. Yeah. Uh-huh. But when information like this is not told to us, then we're going to, whether we like it or not, we're going to come up with our own ideas and perceptions as far from reality as they may be.
1: Exactly.
2: And get the information out there. Well, I've put this committee in place. It comprises 3, 5, 7 members.
1: Yeah.
2: These are the members of the committee. And I don't know.
1: Transparency.
2: Yes, transparency. That's the key word. But again, the Prime Minister did say that they can start to build tomorrow if they care to. However, once they don't violate the Constitution in these things with the police within, et cetera, et cetera.
1: But what I understand is that once the things are sorted out, they can bail.
2: Yes.
1: Not they can't bail while he sort them out. What are you saying, babe? You turn me off.
2: Well, if once the committee says, Mr. Prime Minister, they could do this, this, and that.
1: Then they can start bail.
2: We can't give the green light because they want to do that, that, and that, and that's not
1: then possible. Maybe they can't bail again. Caller, good morning. You're live on ILNT, and I see my good folks over there. Nevis says, no to the Destiny Project and settler colonialism. And someone else said the police should be able to patrol that area at all times, not because they want to have their own security guard. Caller, go ahead.
4: Yes, I'm going to try to be quick. Now, my problem with the Destiny issue, okay, is not that they're having lands and not being able to do with it what they choose to. My biggest problem with the Destiny issue is this, in that, for example, they're going to have a different, my understanding that they're going to have a different tax regime or system, and their taxes are going to be lower. Now, if that is true, then what that means is that you're going to put all other businesses in the whole Federation of St. Kitts and Nevis at a very bad disadvantage once people are able to go in that area and do business, be it locals, tourists, foreigners, you name it. Once people are able to go in that area to do business, then you're putting our locals at a very, very terrible disadvantage, and therefore the playing field is very, very uneven.
2: Sorry, Greg, sorry, did you say once persons are able to go in and do business, you're putting
4: right.
2: our own people at a disadvantage? Is it that?
4: Disadvantage.
2: So let me see if I understand it. If Cartensia and I have some kind of business and we go in there to try and get clientele, you're saying that it's going to be a disadvantage to us or our people?
4: No, not in that sense. Once you're able to go in there to buy stuff,
2: it's going to be a disadvantage to us.
4: So they have
2: stores in there, and if we cartons are going to buy jewelry or whatever the case, the makeup kits, it's going to be putting us at a disadvantage. That's what you're saying?
4: Yes.
2: How?
4: Yes, the local businesses. How? Because if they have lower taxes than the rest of the Federation, okay, then they're able to sell a lot lower.
2: Okay. I'm with you. I'm with you now.
4: Right.
2: But
4: right.
2: We have another call on the break, please.
4: Yeah. So quickly, let me just wrap up quickly. Quickly, the principles that they want to operate on is not as bad as ours. The principles should apply to the whole Federation including the tax system to the whole federation and not just to one part of the federation. It will cause severe disadvantages to the rest of the federation, businesses and so on. Thank you very much.
2: Thank you.
1: Caller, go ahead. You're live in Island Tea. Good morning.
5: Yes, good morning to you guys. Babe,
2: morning, Mr. Pearl. How are you, sir?
5: In public. Yeah, this Destiny project is creating some havoc on the ground. We out here in the diaspora have been encouraged to come back home, and now we are seeing a lot of the lands. We're losing the lands. Me personally, why I'm against that Destiny project is because of the massive land grab. And I'm going to call up the reparations committee right now, today, this morning, because I haven't heard from them. I haven't heard any utterances from the reparations committee concerning this issue. And the media hasn't come over to Nevis as they should to cover the story, to bring the information out. You know who's bringing this information out? Ras Banky, Ras Yasan Tafari, Daly, and some other persons on Nevis. On the sinkest end, we are not seeing enough interest in what's going on over on Nevis, because we have a federation of sinkest Nevis, not just a federation of Nevis or a federation of sinkest. This project, what they're trying to bring to Nevis, is a dry run. If they get this project off over on Nevis, they're going to come to sinkest and do the same. And they're possibly going to do it in a more massive scheme, because we have more land on sinkest than what's on Nevis. If we're saying they're trying to take 1/10 of Nevis, they might probably try to take double that amount on sinkest if they do get this thing passed to our citizens. And who is lying to who? We don't really know. We can't figure this out. But I'm going to tell you, the Premier and the Prime Minister, that's as far as I'll go big as calling the name. The Premier and the Prime Minister are the ones that table and second this bill and pass it to the law in Parliament. And now we are seeing like a struggle between the federal government and the Nevis local island assembly government. But we need not be confused. We all have a brain and we just need to analyze the information as the information comes out. And Viv, the information is trickling out slowly, but the information is not coming from either of these two gentlemen, the Premier or the Prime Minister. A project as Destiny should not be done in secrecy.
2: Well, Burl, please forgive me. We have a press conference with the Premier at 10 this morning, Cartensia.
1: Yes, 10 a.m.
2: So, unfortunately, we have to bring the program to an end to prepare to bring that press conference live. So, could we ask you to please wrap up?
5: The citizens of Sinkis and Nevis deserve more respect from our so-called leaders. And the Destiny Project, we need the transparency. And I'll leave it there. Thanks a lot, man. You guys
2: have
5: a
2: nice
5: day.
2: Okay, thank you a lot,
1: Bull. All right. And we have a few tickets to give away for the concert tonight. And for those of you listening, I have, Biff, how many tickets do we have?
2: Uno, dos, two.
1: Okay, we have two tickets. So I'm going to ask the questions and you can call in quickly. As Biff would have mentioned, we have to wrap up to bring the Premier's press conference. So the first question, what installation is the concert in? So speak, what number?
2: Oh, okay, I was going to say speak English.
1: What number is the pianoforte concert at? And remember, we have two tickets. And the second question is, who will be partaking in the concert?
2: Okay, we have a caller, Cartensia. And callers, we are wrapping up the show and we're just asking you to answer this question, please. Unfortunately, we cannot take any more comments. It is a minute and 45 seconds and we have to give away these two tickets for the Lowen School of Music concert tonight, Cartensia.
1: Yes.
2: Where is it going to be? At what time again?
1: At the Zion Moravian Church at 7:30 p.m. sharp.
2: And the admission is?
1: $30.
2: $30. So you're getting.
1: And all proceeds go to the Moravian Church, the Bathsheba Moravian Church over there in Mansion.
2: So you're getting $60 free right now. call and answer the question. What are the questions again, Cardencia, please?
1: Who will be partaking in tonight's concert? And
2: not
1: what,
2: me.
1: What number is this concert for the Lawrence School of Music?
2: So whether it's concert 125 or concert number 3 or whatever the case is.
1: Yeah.
2: And who will be participating in terms of performers?
1: No. They have, there's a heading at the top. If they were listening yesterday and today when I read it out, I gave away the answer, they would have gotten it.
2: Oh, okay.
1: So we down to 1 minute, Biff.
2: Yes, yes, yes. And we want to give away these tickets, Cortensia. We have to give them away, please. And remember, we go to the Premier's press conference at 10 a.m.
1: Yeah.
2: And it's probably going to finish about 12. Yes, yes,
1: we
2: please.
1: We have seconds, so call quickly and so you can go to the concert and support the young ones.
2: If we don't get any callers between now and then perhaps we might have to come back after the press conference and still give them away because we want two persons to be going.
1: Yeah, we want you to attend and we want you to support the young ones.
2: I mean, you can send your children. I think it's going to be a very wonderful program. I wouldn't be able to make it because I'm hosting On the Ball tonight from 7 to 9. I began salivating because I expect quality music from the youngster. And you said one of the ladies, she's been playing for 14 years and she looked like she's 15 years.
1: All her life.
2: Yes. I was very much impressed with the interviews.
1: Yeah.
2: And they said dinosaurs like myself, who are 70 plus, 80 plus, whatever age, it's never too late to start to learn music.
1: Never too late.
2: Well, we have to close off.
1: So we didn't get callers.
2: We didn't
1: so
2: get any
1: we'll,
2: callers.
1: We'll have to do it afterwards.
2: Yes, at some other point.
1: All right. Okay, so this is where we bring it to a close. Stay tuned for the Premier Sports Conference. Thank you for listening. Have a safe and enjoyable Tuesday. Remember to be kind.
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0: 5, Round Robin, running from June 13th to September 26th. 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And we close down on Saturday, September 26th at Chef Sam Bar on 4th Street. Day Rave, Round Robin, June 13th to September 26th. Different DJs, different vibes, one experience. Daylight, music, energy. That's the Day Rave way.
1: Our Tuesday, but for the press conference that is intended to be for the month of June, and this is an ongoing commitment by me as the Premier of Nevis and by the Nevis Island Administration to continue our march to greater openness and transparency, and to ensure that we have an opportunity to engage with the members of the press, usually referred to as a fourth estate. A free and independent press is critical if we are to have the kind of openness and democracy that we aspire to. And so I thank all for tuning in. I recognize that we are on we're just past the music festival in St. Kitts, and so maybe some members of the press have not yet woken up, having had three long nights of entertainment. I want to, of course, say kudos to the organizers, the government of St. Kitts and Nevis, Madam Minister Marsha Henderson and her team, and all those who would have made the music festival a tremendous success. Let me start, ladies and gentlemen, with the usual updates, and then, of course, I will take some questions, and I'll come back to this year, the music festival, shortly. I start by congratulating the Nevisian singer and songwriter, Baina Amri, for being honored with the Making Your Country Proud Award at the 2026 En Vogue Gala, which was held on the 6th June in Brooklyn, New York. Baina, as we know, is a singer from Nevis who resides in the United States, and she is the daughter of our former premier, now of blessed memory, the Honorable Vance Amory. I extend, of course, congratulations to her. Let me also indicate that on Friday, the 5th of June, the Royal St. Christopher Nevis Police Force would have officially confirmed the promotion of some 30 officers in recognition of their dedication, professionalism, and outstanding service to the Federation. For those officers stationed on St. Kitts, I extend my congratulations. And of course, for those stationed here with us in Nevis in Division C, I extend heartiest congratulations to them as well. Those who are based here in Division C are Superintendent Reynold Myers, Superintendent James Stevens, Superintendent Alonzo Carty, who currently heads the Nevis Division, Inspector Delroy Harris, Inspector Jason O'Dane, Inspector Valentine Hodge, Sergeant Ronrick Huggins, Sergeant Devon Gavaya, Sergeant Randolph Diamond, Corporal Keith Pemberton, Corporal Lowell Wallace, and Corporal Jean Joseph. We extend congratulations to them all. Some good news, members of the press, that the long-awaited groundbreaking ceremony for our airport expansion project happens tomorrow. It will happen tomorrow at 5 p.m. at the site, that is, in the vicinity of the current Vance Amory International Airport. Let me go on record to thank all who have been involved in this process. We have asked Michael Perkins, who, as we know, is an engineer and a consultant to the government, to lead that process now that we are at the project implementation stage, but it would be remiss of me if I did not thank the Honorable Alexis Jeffers, whom I tasked from day one to deliver this project for the people of Nevis. And he has taken it to this stage. The Honorable, he was the Honorable Minister and then Speaker, Michael Perkins. I still refer to him as Honorable because he's an honorable man. But Michael Perkins will deal with the day-to-day implementation side on behalf of the government and people of Nevis. And so I think it's a good day. We invite one and all to come out and be a part of that historic groundbreaking, which happens again tomorrow, Wednesday, at 5 p.m. at the site of the airport expansion project. And so we certainly look forward to that and say thank you again to all those who have played a role thus far. Before the press asks the question, let me try to answer it. We have not yet finalized the landward side of things because the $20 million that has been kindly offered to us by the government and people of the Republic of China, Taiwan, on very concessionary terms, we have not yet had the guarantee necessary from the federal government to move that forward. The Honorable Prime Minister and I have had a number of discussions on that. I think that we might have a way, but so far that has not yet been finalized. What we are going to proceed with is the airport side, that is the airstrip, the landing strip, and all of those. As somebody pointed out to me, airplanes need to land on a runway, and so we should not delay the project talking about roads and other infrastructure. Let us get the runway done. And I want to thank again Mr. Patrick Drahi, who has come forward and has assisted us in terms of that aspect of things. He has been quite anxious to get the project going, and so we are finally where we need to be to move this forward. We hope to have the groundbreaking tomorrow with construction to start shortly thereafter. And so I say again, thanks to all those who have been involved. While I'm in the process of saying thank you and issuing commendations and congratulations, it would be remiss of me if I did not single out my dear friend, Ignacio Otley. They refer to him as Iggy. Everybody knows him as Iggy. He has been promoted at the prestigious Four Seasons Resort to the position of Assistant Director of Purchasing. Very important position because purchasing controls all the goods and food and everything else that's brought in for the hotel. So, Iggy, if you're listening, congratulations to you. And today's also Iggy's birthday. So I want to say happy birthday to him as well. I don't know if he's accustomed to the premier in a press conference saying happy birthday to him, but since Iggy has had this promotion and is celebrating his birthday, we send blessings to him from this rostrum. I am also to commend the Four Seasons. I've been having ongoing discussions with them about ensuring after all these years that more Nevisians, more locals move into positions of leadership at that institution. I'm very happy that recently the general manager would have reported that as a consequence of those engagements, they have selected a cohort of locals who will be put into specific management training to ensure that we have the types of transition that are critical if we are to move this process forward to have the people of this island in the commanding heights of the economy. And so certainly I look forward to engaging further on that, but we also seeing now some fruits of that with Ignacio. With a name like Ignacio, you know he's going to do great things. Otley moving into that position, so we say thank you to him. Now, ladies and gentlemen, yesterday we all, I think, were on tenterhooks when we had word that we had an accident at sea involving one of our inter-island ferries. I am pleased to say officially that all passengers and crew were safely rescued. I'm told that there were 47 souls on board and that all have been accounted for and that all are safe. I want to thank the first responders. I'm told the Makana ferry was leaving Bastia Harbor and that it responded quickly. I'm told some fishermen in the area responded. And I'm also told that the Coast Guard would have responded. I want to thank them all. Most of all, I want to thank Jehovah God for his great would have behaved professionally and that everyone is safe. Of course, our thoughts and prayers go out to them nevertheless, because up to yesterday I was told that one young lady had to be taken to hospital because she had a panic attack. And we can well understand the trauma that those individuals would have been going through. And so I extend my prayers to them that they can, notwithstanding their physical being is safe, that the mental anguish that they would have endured, that they would get assistance to deal with that as well, whether they need counseling or otherwise. And there is some irony because this was a vessel leaving St. Kitts to Nevis, just as in years ago the Christina was leaving St. Kitts to Nevis. And the good thing here, I suppose, is that the vessel encountered difficulty almost immediately as it left Bastia Harbor. I wouldn't want to speculate as to what could have happened had it been out in the deep ocean. And so I'm very, very grateful. And God has been good to us. He allowed those who needed to be close by to be close by to ensure that everyone has been safe, has been returned safely, forgive me. Let me also at this point express concern for the operators, their local business people, and I don't want us to forget them, because they too would be going through quite a lot, having lost their vessel and having, of course, averted very narrowly this potential tragedy. I know that an investigation will now occur, and I'm hopeful that the findings of that investigation will make our inter-island ferry even stronger, even safer. Now, there are some out there who are already engaging in wild speculations. I urge you not to. I really urge you not to. Accidents will happen. It is just the nature of life. Accidents will happen. While we do our very best to prevent them, when they do happen, we must check on what our responses are like and how effectively we have dealt with those accidents. Because as sure as night follows day, we will have mishaps and accidents. They happen in the first world, they happen in the second world, they happen in the third world, and they will happen in the fourth world. They happen because that is the nature of life. And so I don't want us to engage in any wild speculations. Allow the maritime officials to do the investigation, and let us all collectively be grateful that there has been no loss of life. I think that that is very important, and let us continue to remember the survivors and the ferry owners and operators in our prayers. There is, in my respectful opinion, no need to be concerned about the safety of inter-island ferry operations and inter-island travel. Because even though, again, some will be quick to make certain statements, I assure you that this is the first incident of its type that we've had in the past over 50 years of inter-island travel. So I think that that speaks well in terms of the level of safety and security that we've had, and the level of seaworthiness that we've had of the various vessels that have been transiting. Now, it's ironic that that would have happened yesterday, because I came this morning intending to update you on inter-island travel. I do that each year after the music festival. I started by commending the government in St. Kitts, and specifically the Honorable Marsha Henderson, the Minister of Tourism, and her team. But events like the music festival also generate significant activity on the sister island here of Nevis. We Nevisians go in droves to St. Kitts for music festival, just as Kittitians come in droves to Mango Festival, which I'll get to, and also to Culturama and the various events. We are one country, and people move around freely. And the ferry service is a critical part of that freedom of movement. I want to underscore that, because when we invested in the water taxi facility at Wally, we did that specifically because as a government we recognize the importance of inter-island trade, inter-island traffic, and the movement of goods and services between St. Kitts and Nevis. We are only 2 miles at our closest point. We are blessed, unlike other twin-island, multi-island states in the Caribbean, that we are very close to each other

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1: 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Don't risk it, fix it.
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0: 9. 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
1: Come! Interaction between people of St. Kitts and Nevis, significant movement of tourists and guests. We now say when we go to market this jurisdiction that you can stay on Nevis and enjoy St. Kitts. You can stay on St. Kitts and enjoy Nevis. Not many destinations in the Caribbean can make that kind of boast. And so part of what we look at each year is an indicator of how many people would have traveled during the weekend of the music festival. And the numbers, I think, are always interesting. In 2024, we had some, I will give it a total, just give me a moment. 2024, we had some 14,389 passenger movements over the course of the period of the music festival. So that will be Thursday, Friday, Saturday, Sunday, and we've added Monday because we know some people stay over for White Sands as well. So over that period in 2024, there were a total of some 14,389 passenger movements. Now, this represented 4,238 movements from Charlestown Port and 10,151 movements from the Oualie Water Taxi Facility. In 2025, that number moved from 14,389 to 19,448 passenger movements. And that represented 5,686 passenger movements from Charlestown Ferry Terminal and 13,762 movements from the Oualie Water Taxi Facility. This year, I am pleased to say that the numbers have increased even further. And this year for 2026, we had, for the first time ever, 20,001 people moving back and forth for the music festival weekend. We had 5,180 from Charlestown. That number went down from last year. But we had 14,821 at the Oualie Water Taxi Facility. And for the first time in our history, we have had movements of over 20,000 passengers during the weekend of the music festival. That represents, ladies and gentlemen, a 39% growth over the last 3 years. I think that that is significant. When we think of 20,000 people moving back and forth, we have to think, of course, of the ferry operators. But we also must think of the taxis. We must think of those who are employed with the ferries. We must think of NASPA and what NASPA is going to receive as people are moving. They pay a nominal amount. We must think of the spin-offs of those who were in St. Kitts for the music fest and came over to Nevis to enjoy the beaches and enjoy the restaurants and all that Nevis has to offer. I think this is what national economic activity looks like. And this is an excellent indicator of what has happened over the course of the last 3 years. We have moved from a total population movement, a total passenger movement of 14,821 in 2024 to now, for the first time in our history, 20,001 in 2026. I think that that is significant. But if you felt that people were only moving via the ferry terminals, you would be wrong, because people were also moving via the car ferries. So people were also getting into their vehicles, as I did, and taking their families over in their car. And again, those numbers are instructive. In 2025, over that period, we had 401 vehicles being moved back and forth between St. Kitts and Nevis for the music festival. This year, for 2026, we have had a growth of 55%, and we had 623 vehicles moving back and forth over the course of the music festival. Now, I hasten to add that this does not include any traffic on the sea bridge, because that sea bridge dock is not a dock that is monitored and managed by NASPA. So this only reflects those who would have traveled via the iConnect, which comes in to the Charleston port and or to the Long Point port, and to some extent, those who would have traveled on Sea Hustler. So those are the ones that are counted for in these numbers. So this year, again, for the record, we have 623 vehicles moving back and forth over the music festival weekend. And in 2025, that number is 401. So that's significant. There are no vehicles moving from the Wally Pier. Oh, I'm hearing that Paradise Sun, which for some reason doesn't come into the Wally dock, but goes off the old dock that's there, that they too might have been ferrying persons. I don't have the numbers on that. So I say all that to say that the numbers here are robust. They are arguably higher than I've represented, but what I've represented are the official statistics from the NASPA authorities, and they are the ones who control the official ports on the island of Nevis. Let me move from that and move very quickly to the Ministry of Health, and to say that the Health Promotion Unit in Nevis continues to do excellent work in strengthening the health and well-being of our people through outreach, education, and community engagement. In Nevis, we continue to say that an ounce of prevention is worth a pound of cure, or a dollar of prevention is worth $1 million of cure. We're trying to educate our people. We're trying to prevent our people from getting sick and to delay the onset of sickness as much as possible. And I continue to urge our people to do some necessary things. When you hear that a young person in their 30s or 40s has end-stage kidney failure, you hear that young people have prostate cancer or breast cancer, we know that there are things that you can do to either eliminate or delay the occurrence of some of these. We suffer on the island from high incidences of non-communicable diseases. We have diabetes, hypertension. Many people are overweight. And so obesity is also an issue. And that is fed in large part.

by our lifestyles. Now, I'm not suggesting that genetics doesn't play a role, and clearly there's some people with a predisposition to certain conditions. But all the literature suggests that your lifestyle also plays a role. And so, what we eat, what we drink, whether we are active in terms of exercise, all of those factor into your health. And I continue to urge our people to get up, get out, and get moving. To do things for yourself. Taking care of your health is a personal responsibility. And for me, I can't emphasize that enough. I want to suggest that another critical part of taking care of your health is knowing your status. Too many of us, we feel a pain, we feel an ache, we're quick to dismiss it. Nevis is the only place in the world where a man feels a pain in his foot and he says it's gas. Everything we feel, we say is gas. And as a result of that, we delay seeking medical attention. Many of us do not go to get regular medical checkups. And so oftentimes we have things that are happening in our bodies and we don't know about it. And so that is why the work of the Health Promotion Unit is so critical. You should be getting regular checks. You should be doing an annual checkup. Women, you should be doing your pap smear and your mammogram. Men, you should be doing your prostate exam, especially for those who are over 40. And going to these pop-ups that we have, where the Health Promotion Unit has doctors and health professionals on hand to test your blood pressure, to test your glucose levels, and even sometimes to do what they call it, BMI, I think, body mass index. They do all of these things at these pop-ups. Please take advantage of these opportunities to know your health. The literature suggests that in many cases, if you can detect certain cancers like prostate early, they're almost 100% curable. But if it gets away from you because you say you're not going to go doctor, I spoke to somebody not long ago who said to me that every time they go to the doctor finds something wrong, so they stop going. We need to go and get checked. We need to know what our status is. Encourage us all. Don't feel that you're too young. Some people who are young and full of energy, vim, vigor, and vitality, they say they're not going to go to any doctor. They don't need a doctor. I urge you to just have a regime and a regimen where you get tested, you get checked. You know what your numbers look like. That's going to be important because too many of us have been taken surprise, have been taken by surprise when we recognize that, hey, we've had diabetes raging in our bodies. We've had hypertension raging. And our kidneys are now failing. We have to work on that, ladies and gentlemen. And so that's why I am so grateful to the professional staff of the Nevis Health Promotion Unit for all the work that they continue to do. In recognition of Caribbean Nutrition Day on June 1st, they would have had a celebration under the theme Healthy Eating, Active Living, Caribbean Foods and Medicine. And they would have partnered with Hospice IGA Value Mart to promote healthier eating habits. A total of 124 individuals were served with nutritious smoothies, including mango, banana, berry, and watermelon, cucumber, mint. All of those things are available locally. They will shortly launch a public awareness initiative from Farm to Wellness, featuring local farmers, fishers, and market vendors sharing the benefits of locally produced foods. These short features will air on NNC and on the Health Promotions Unit's Facebook page starting yesterday, should have started June 29th. Again, sounds simple, but I keep saying to our people, if you plant a little something in your backyard and eat what you grow, if you try to buy local, support the local farmers, oftentimes you're eating food that is imported from overseas of low quality. That's the reality. We get in chicken, low quality. And our people sometimes are fooled because they want the biggest chicken leg. Ask yourself how that chicken leg got so big. Is that normal? And if it's not normal because poultry is being pumped full of hormones and growth agents, what does that do to your body? I don't think it's a secret that it appears that we have far more incidences of some of these diseases now than

0: what they call it, basil and seasonings of that nature, herbs, all of these you can grow in a pot. So if you don't have any land, you can still put something out on your little porch. Some people argue and say the monkeys, and yes, the monkeys are a problem. At my own home, what I've tried to do is I've invested in some dogs. And the monkeys still, because they outsmart the dogs all the time. So they still get their share. But plant something. Not only is it good for you in terms of you eating healthier, it's also good in terms of activity. When I go into my garden, it makes me feel good. It makes me, puts my mind at ease, and it allows me to get some physical activity as well. So I urge you, please, if you can, do something. Do a little backyard gardening. Eat what we grow. Grow what we eat. And let us have a healthier Nevis. And so I welcome this initiative from the Health Promotion Unit. They also continue to expand in non-communicable diseases outreach. And they're working with the Behavioral Wellness Center and the Taiwan ICDF. Delivering screenings. Come back to that word. It's a big word. All it means is know your numbers, know your status. So when they say they're screening, they want you to come. Check your blood pressure. Check your glucose levels. Check on whether or not you're obese or tending in that direction. Take the tips from them in terms of what you can do. I spoke to someone, I'd met him at the music festival, and I said to him, good friend of mine, I said, man, you've lost some weight, you look great. And he said to me, yes. And he's told me something that I think I want to share. He said he works hard, he's building his business, but he was overweight. And he said, one day he said, why should I be working so hard and building a business when I'm not taking care of my health and therefore I may not be in a position to enjoy the success of my business? He said that was the day he took a decision. And he told me that he has lost 80 pounds in the past several months. 80 pounds. He was a big guy. And I said to him, you've lost 80 pounds. How did you do it? And he said, I said, are you exercising in the gym? He said, man, I did some simple things. He said, I cut out bread, I cut out flour, I cut out rice. He said, I used to love eating roti, cut that out too. And he said, sweet drink, sodas, cut that out. Sugar, salt, cut that out. And he said, the weight started falling off. It requires discipline. But we can do it if we decide to do it. And that is why I come back to say your health is in your hands. Too often we blame government. We blame somebody else. But if you ask yourself, how did I get to this condition? A lot of times it is because of the choices that we make. And so I urge us to continue to work with the Health Promotion Unit. And the work that they're doing is important work. They're also marking the third annual Youth Health Mentorship Program Summer Camp that started yesterday. And they have 21 students that they're working with. And they've also asked me to tell you that they're looking ahead to Culturama and they want everybody who's celebrating for Culturama to take advantage of the pre-Culturama health pop-up clinic that will be on July 18th at the MGR Park. Multiple opportunities are being provided to us to know our status and to know our numbers. The Department of Gender Affairs, in collaboration with the Nevis Disaster Management Department, will host the Household Disaster Preparedness Training Session today from 5 p.m. to 6:30 p.m. That is today, 30th June, at the Department of Gender Affairs Conference Room. The session is specifically designed for infant daycare assistance clients, mothers, and primary caregivers of young children, and aims to strengthen household preparedness ahead of the 2026 Atlantic season. I want to just pause here for a moment to publicly commend the Honorable Minister Spencer Brand, who's our focal point on disaster management, the head of the Disaster Management Unit, Mr. Brian Dyer, and the entire team. Why? Because they continue to say the necessary things to us. They continue to have the necessary training. Here we're talking about training for infant daycare assistants, mothers and primary caregivers of young children. Have any of us ever stopped to consider if we have an infant in the house, what happens if a hurricane hits? Lots of times we don't think of these things. Because it's a beautiful sunny day, as the permanent secretary said when he was introducing me. Beautiful sunny day outside in Nevis. All is well. And so we don't attune our mind. And that is why I give them so much credit, because they keep saying to us, be prepared. We pray for the best, but we prepare for the worst. And on that basis, they have and continue to have these sessions. Sticking with gender affairs, let me commend Mr. Orville Kim Bartlett. He won the Gender Affairs Grillmaster competition, and he has been named the 2026 champion. As part of his prize, Mr. Bartlett has earned an all-expenses-paid trip to Palm Bay, Florida, where he will represent Nevis at the 10th annual Dr. Packer's Backyard Barbecue Tournament on 17th of October. Everybody knows Dr. Packer. He's from Nevis, from Henley Park, as we say, but would have lived some time in Government Road before moving to the United States. And he has this big event, which has grown and grown each year. And we now will be sending Mr. Kim Bartlett to represent Nevis at that event. The Department of Gender Affairs, in partnership with the Department of Agriculture, recently concluded a backyard container gardening workshop, which was done on Monday, 15th of June. The workshop was facilitated by Mr. Amory, provided participants with practical skills and knowledge in sustainable food production. We had a total of 14 participants engaging in learning the skills which will help us in terms of our food security, self-sufficiency, and backyard agriculture. I want, before I move from the backyard, because it's a passion of mine, to say to our people as well, as we all deal with the rising cost of living, it is also a way where you could cut down on how much you have to buy in the supermarket. Now, let me give you a personal example. I have some banana plants at my yard, my backyard. And I was able to pick a bunch of bananas. In fact, I learned a trick the other day. I hope if they're real agriculturists out there, they don't get offended and say I'm giving bad advice. But you know, sometimes when you pick the whole bunch of bananas, they start to ripe. Because they're off the banana plant. So I learned a trick the other day. I said, man, just go and cut a hand when you want it. Leave the bunch. But just cut a hand of banana when you need to cook. And so the bananas stay on the tree and they stay green. That's how we tend to cook them for a longer period of time. And so I make the point that with a single bunch of banana in your yard, man, you could eat banana for a week if you choose to. And it's healthy, it's natural. You could have mashed banana on Monday, boiled banana on Tuesday, banana soup on Wednesday, banana fritters on Thursday, if you get some ripe ones. I say all that to say that if you start to look at these things in terms of how does it impact my pocketbook, you start to see that substitution becomes really relevant. I am saying this thing because these are not macro type issues. These are really micro issues. These are issues where we get very granular. But just imagine if each household was thinking like that and saying, well, instead of going to the supermarket and purchasing all that I need to purchase, let me grow something that's easy. Watermelon, cantaloupe, cucumbers, passion fruit, all of those grow easily. And so I encourage our people again, take control. Please, take control. The Nevis Multicultural Heritage Festival was a smashing success. This was the third annual event of its kind. It was at the MGR Park, and it was done at the end of May, May 30th. The festival featured participation from numerous countries. Now, this again is an effort by the government to say to those who choose to make Nevis their home, you are welcome to be here. We welcome you. We thank you for the contribution that you're making. And so creating this multicultural festival, the idea behind it was to allow all of those various cultures and nationalities that are here to come and showcase what they have to offer. We had participation from the Dominican Republic, Guyana. Of course, local participation, St. Kitts and Nevis, St. Lucia, Dominica, Grenada, the Philippines. We had some African nations who were there, Jamaica, Trinidad and Tobago, St. Vincent and the Grenadines. We had Japan and India. All of these various nationalities were represented there. And I just want to say to the Vincentians who were there that they shared with me some rum that they have. I can't remember some what the rum is called now. But they have some rum there. And I figured, well, I'm there, let me try. And the guys insisted. And I'm telling you, I will not be trying it again. They enjoyed it. They said that is their rum. I can't remember the name. What was the name of the rum in Sunset? Huh? Sunset. Yes, it nearly set my sun. I agree with you. The name is Sunset. And the Vincentians were enjoying the sunset. But when I look at it, I said, I want my sun to rise tomorrow. And so I will leave the sunset alone. But certainly, the Vincentians were out in force with their food, their drink. And I was happy to see so many cultures represented. I want to, of course, thank the vendors, supporters, participants, volunteers, sponsors, and the various government departments who made this possible. We also would have had the Breadnut Affair, and that would have been done at the Pond Hill Community Center on the 5th of June. And I didn't realize, but I'm told that breadnut has a lot of healthy nutrients and antioxidant properties. So we urge our people to go out, and breadnut is quite versatile. There were lots of various products made with the breadnut. I like to eat breadnut just like that, but there are people who take it. They had banana breadnut bread, had a breadnut ice cream, all this kind of thing, curried breadnut. Then they also had the Barnsgut Breadfruit Festival. That was held on the 12th of June. And again, the Barnsgut community continues with the assistance of the government to put on this festival. I want to thank all the sponsors. And I also want to say congratulations to my brother, the Honorable Alexis Jeffers. He won the breadfruit peeling competition. And so I thought that was quite interesting that they had a breadfruit peeling and Honorable Alexis Jeffers was the winner. The department will also be hosting a soft furnishing workshop that is slated for July. And this six-week workshop, participants will engage in hands-on sessions designed to teach essential fabric crafting and upholstery. This workshop will teach participants how to create various soft furnishings such as pillows, cushions, tote bags, curtains, table runners, and more. This will put them in a position to have a marketable skill, even launch a small business, create another source of income. But it also does something else. It allows you to be able to do things for your own home. And again, to save money because you have the skills where you can do it for yourself. So instead of going out and buying pillow covers, you can now make your own. The idea, again, is to make our society, our community, and our persons more self-sustaining. If you're interested, please contact the Department of Gender Affairs at 469-5521. The department will also be hosting Camp Refresh from July 13th to July 24th at the Charleston Secondary School. Daily sessions will run from 9 a.m. to 2 p.m. The theme, Planet Protectors, Reduce, Reuse, and Restore. The goal is to empower participants with knowledge, skills, and motivation to protect the environment through sustainable reuse practices and ecosystem restoration initiatives. Registration fees only $40 per child for a total of $80. And that will be the total that you spend to cover your period there. Registration is now open, and again, we urge you to call 469-5521 if you are interested. Now, the Nevis Solid Waste Management Authority, in partnership with three community businesses, is pleased to announce the expansion of the island's recycling network under the ICDF recycling program with the Federation of St. Kitts and Nevis. On Friday, June 26, recycling bins were delivered at Best Buy Supermarket in Charlestown, 869 Sports Bar in Gingerland, and Barrett's One Stop in St. James Parish. These bins are specifically designated for the collection of plastic bottles, cardboard boxes, metals, and aluminum tins. These are all the items that we are currently recycling. They're intended to complement the existing door-to-door recycling collection service, serving as convenient overflow points for residents. Looking ahead, we hope to place 2 additional bins in the remaining parishes to achieve island-wide coverage. We invite, of course, organizations and businesses to partner with us on this because we're trying our very best to recycle our plastics, our aluminum, our paper products, and our, plastics, cardboard, boxes, metals, and aluminum tins. Those are the categories. Let me thank the government of Taiwan, as always, for being our best friend and partner in this initiative. We could not have done it without them. Let me also make an appeal. The public is asked to bear in mind that the community bins are intended for household waste. We have observed that trucking operators are disposing of bulky items into these bins, and that has led to difficulties, garbage overflow, litter, and leaving the island appearing to be unclean and unkempt. I'm asking those truckers to be responsible. Many of them are paid by people to take their garbage to the dump, Fisher landfill, and instead of doing that, they dump the garbage wherever they could find a place to dump it. I don't know if they're taking people money and then deciding that they will take a shortcut. Please, I walk at mornings and it's appalling to see microwaves, washing machines, old refrigerators dumped on the side of the road, dumped into our guts. Nevis is all we have. Let us take care of Nevis. And I make that appeal because I do think that all of us love this island. It's just that the attitude of some is one of selfishness. Once I'm making money, I don't care about anybody else. If you are paid by a homeowner to take the garbage to the tip, to the landfill, please take the garbage to the landfill. And if you're disposing of your own garbage, I urge you to do the same. Let us keep Nevis clean, please. Culturama is in the air, and we will celebrate our 52nd anniversary from July 23rd to August 4th. Slogan, our heritage, proud and true, it's Culturama 52. The Secretariat is still accepting registrations for various events. Senior Street Parade, the registration will end on Friday, July 3rd. Juve Troops, the registration will end on Friday, July 3rd. And the Road March, registration will end on Friday, July 10th. Street vending registration will end on Friday, July 10th. Please, go and register so you know exactly what you're doing and there are no difficulties. You can collect your application forms and return them to the Culturama Secretariat, which is at the Cotton Ginnery Mall, or just visit www.culturamanevis.com to access the forms online. The National Bank Soca Monarch, we had our first Soca teaser. We had our Soca teaser number 2 at 869 Sports Bar and Soca teaser number 3 in St. Kitts at Champions Bar at Port Zante. From the photos, it looks like people had a really good time. And we thank 869 and Champions for their partnership. The TDC Senior Kaiso would have held their first tent at Old House Cafe on June 7th, and on June 17th, they went to Dewdrops up in Westbury. Both tents were well attended and well received. Again, the next tent, July 2nd, will be at Mem's Pizzeria. So if you see, we are moving Culturama around, moving it into the communities, allowing the community to benefit from it. July 11th will be the carried forward Culturama 52 bar crawl, which started the Villa Grounds at 12 noon, and that is free. So just hop on one of the buses, hop on to one of the, what they call those things that open, safaris, and enjoy yourself. That is the whole idea of Culturama. And then the opening is July 23rd at Nidax Cultural Complex. Please, of course, go to our website, www.culturamanevis.com, or visit our pages on social media, and you will get all the information that you need. Let me turn very quickly to the Film Commission and the work that we're trying to do. We're very proud of the short film Pangirl, which, as we know, was done by Juliet Jeffers using a principally local crew and cast. Juliet is a daughter of Nevis and someone who has been very involved in film. We've seen on movies, we see her If you watch the Kings of Tulsa, she has a recurring role there, and she has been on television for quite some time. She had this idea to produce this film here, and it has done incredibly well. It won an award on a side event at the Cannes Film Festival, and it continues a successful international film festival run. Its latest screening took place on Sunday 28th June at the prestigious Dances with Films Festival in Los Angeles. And that, of course, gives Nevis an opportunity to be portrayed as well. I want our people to see the film industry in that way. Some critics said to us, why are you trying to get involved in the film industry? It's the exposure. It's opening up the economy. It's creating economic diversification. It's creating new skills. And for those who have latent talents, it's trying to bring those talents to the fore. And so with people like Julia Jeffers, we are truly grateful that we are making progress. I would also like to announce a new partnership between the Film Commission and Black Women Film Network that has led to a good collaboration. The Black Women in Film Network has more than 2,500 industry professionals, over 45,000 social media followers. We were already featured by them in their June newsletter, and we look forward to doing some more work with them to again bring awareness to Nevis. And for members of the press, I have said, and I'm quite proud to say, that thus far, since we started this journey back in 2020, Nevis has had 14 major film productions, 2 television series, and 2 catalog photo shoots in that period of time. So I think that that's remarkable. And there's more to come. Production on Melody Heals the Soul, written by St. Kitts and Nevis diaspora student Lurik Rankin and directed by diaspora filmmaker Tamika Gishad, is a Columbia University School of Arts MFA thesis film currently in the final stages of pre-production. This is inspired by true events. Melody Heals the Soul follows a Navision trumpeter recovering from Broca's aphasia after a traumatic brain injury, and a medical student who develops a culturally responsive form of melodic intonation therapy using the rhythms and soundscape of Nevis to help him rediscover his voice. So in every way, it's a local story being done by a local filmmaker, Lurik Rankin, and directed by a local director, Tamika Gishad. That film, I am advised, is going to happen very shortly here, and they will use principally a local cast and crew. Some time ago, I had a conversation with a dear friend of mine, someone who challenges me, someone who offers, I think, excellent criticism and critique about what we're doing. And what I value most about her, she also offers suggestions and recommendations. We had an engagement concerning film, and her comments stuck with me because she says, why are you talking about doing a film industry when Nevis doesn't even have a movie theater? And I thought that it was an interesting comment to make. Makes a lot of sense in one way. But my response to her was, we ought not to limit ourselves. We are not to limit ourselves. And the fact that Pangirl could have been shot here using a local cast and crew, local director, the brainchild of Julia Jeffers, a local woman, and could have won 2 awards at the Cannes Festival in France, one of the world's most famous film festivals, and is now being shown all around the world. It speaks volumes as to what happens when you have government that believes in our people and our own capacity. We may only get 1 film writer, 1 actor or actress that emerges, 1 songwriter, 1 makeup artist. We recognize that we are small. But imagine the achievement of seeing one of us on the big screen at some point in a starring role, seeing one of us as a screenwriter, one of us as a director, lighting coordinator, makeup artist, set designer, costume designer. We have to believe in ourselves and believe in our people. And too many have said to Nevis, you must sit down in the back because you're small. Just this morning, I saw a piece written because Prime Minister Andrew Holness is pushing to have film in Jamaica become a critical part of the Jamaican economy. Prime Minister Mia Mottley in Barbados, pushing to have film in Barbados become a part of the Bajan economy. Should we say to Jamaica and Barbados, you should not do it because you don't have enough movie theaters in your country? Because you see, it goes beyond that. And in fact, yesterday I had a Zoom conversation with some people who want to assist us. And the gentleman said it's no longer even being referred to as a film industry. They're changing the language to a content industry. Because this is no longer just about film, you know. With the right prompts and some of the apps on AI, you could create your own film. I see a young man had me as a hero the other day. What do you call him? Comic. One of those like Batman or Superman. What do you call those? Superhero. I get some licks, but nevertheless, I was flying through the air. Fella called me, say he want me to show him how to do the lava from the mountain, some lava scene. All of this a young person here, Neve, is doing with AI. So it is not even now just about your ability to handle the camera or your ability to edit. You have tools now that could help you to do that. So the gentleman yesterday said to me something quite profound. It's not about movie theaters anymore. How many people are going to movie theaters? Most people are engaging and absorbing and consuming content on their phone. Or they're doing it at their home. So the reality is, the broader contextual reality is that we ought not to limit ourselves or limit our people. That same young man who has created these superhero videos has so much talent. One of his videos, I know, was sent abroad to someone who was involved in that business, and the person said, wow, they don't even think that they can. That's what they do for a living, create something of that quality as this young man created. I'm told a young man is from Jessup's. That is what we need to do. Encourage our people. What use am I as a pyramid of Nevis if I'm not here to encourage our people to achieve? And so having a content industry is an important development for our creatives. We can't just continue to give lip service to the creative economy. They call it the orange economy. We have to be able to support it, and that is what we're doing with film. Let me move quickly to the Department of Education, and to say that the 2026 Summer Job Attachment Program is well underway. Building futures, unlocking the potential in you. This is something we do every year. And I want to commend the Minister, the Honorable Troy Liebert, and the entire team there, PS Assistant, PS Directors, for the excellent work that they've been doing. We received 68 applications this year. 46 young people have successfully completed the interview phase and advanced into the training workshop. Now, what I think is important about our summer job attachment program, there is also a requirement to volunteer. So there are volunteer projects. We all lament the fact that volunteering has fallen out of style in Nevis. We want to bring it back. So part of this is that they must volunteer to do some project, and we hope that we'll have our youngsters gainfully employed, gainfully engaged over the course of the summer. I want to thank the businesses, organization, mentors, facilitators, and volunteers. They've all been truly, truly excellent in assisting us. And I want to encourage others to come on board. These programs only work when the private and public sector work together. So I encourage others to come on board as well. The Nevis Public Library will also be having its summer program. And that program, from July 13 to 17 for Energy Explorers, ages 5 to 8, and July 20 to 24 for Energy Champions, ages 9 to 12. This all will be at the Nevis Public Library from 9 a.m. to 3 p.m. daily. And it is under the theme, Energy Awareness in a Global Crisis. We encourage parents and guardians, of course, to take advantage of these opportunities. Now, when I was a youngster, we didn't have all of this happening in Nevis. So when summer came, you went to pick mango, you did whatever, but there was no formal structured activities. The government is responding, and others as well, not just the government, because I see my friend who has a Nevis Equestrian Center, Erica Gilbert, she's doing something as well. I see the various swim camps are doing something. The idea really is to have your children in a structured, safe environment so that you can be comfortable going off to work, going off to do what you're doing, because, you know, little Susie or little Johnny is being well taken care of. And that, I think, is important. We are giving parents options and guardians options. We are creating a safe environment for them. And we're doing it most times either for free or near free. I believe I've said it from this very podium that I met with some regular visitors to Nevis. But these are Caucasians who come from the United States, big city, New York. And they've been coming here for a very long time. And I was very quite surprised to hear the mother say that her young children, she's bringing them to Nevis this year for the summer camp. Because when she looked at what it costs to have the children in summer camp here, it was cheaper for her to purchase their airline tickets from America to bring them here and put them in summer camp here rather than having them in summer camp in New York. And I thought that was very interesting. She said she looked at it and she loved what we were doing and what we were seeking to achieve. I also want to, on the behalf of the Department of Education, thank everyone for supporting the Child Month. It has come to a close, and the Department of Education extends our heartfelt gratitude to everyone who contributed to making that event a tremendous success. We are, of course, now in graduation season, and as we approach the conclusion of another successful academic year, this is one of the most anticipated periods where friends, families, well-wishers, guardians, they go to see our children graduating, some from preschool to primary, some from primary to secondary, some from secondary to sixth form, some from sixth form, and going on to do other things. Those ceremonies will start already on June 23rd and will continue through July 9th. And we, of course, wish all of the students well, their parents, their teachers. We congratulate them all. The end of the 2025-2026 academic year, term 3, will officially conclude on Wednesday, July 8th for students, while teachers will conclude the school year on Friday, July 10th, following the completion of their year end-of-year responsibilities. As we close another academic year, I take this opportunity to thank our principals, teachers, education officers, support staff, parents, and all stakeholders for their dedication and commitment to the education of our nation's children. Your collective efforts have contributed significantly to another productive school year. To our students, I encourage you to make good use of the vacation period. While it is certainly a time for rest and recreation, it's also an opportunity to continue reading, developing new skills, spending quality time with family, and participating in positive and enriching activities. I also encourage parents and guardians to remain actively engaged with their children throughout the holiday period by promoting safe, healthy, and meaningful experiences that will prepare them for the new school year. And that is why, in part, I've mentioned these various camps that are happening. The Department of Sports, we highlight the commencement of a TDC-sponsored Renarco Morton Primary School's cricket tournament that started on June 22nd. And I am told, which is something I did not know, and I'm quite proud now to say, that Nevis is the only island which is hosting a hardball primary school cricket tournament in the region. I think that is quite interesting, that we're the only ones that are hosting. This is proper cricket, hardball cricket, in the region. And that, of course, is a reaffirmation of our commitment to the development of cricket from the grassroots level. As of Friday, June 26, Charleston Primary School won top with 8 points, Elizabeth Pemberton Primary 6 points, Joyston Lybert with 6, Ivor Walters with 4, and Maud Cross Prep with 2. Violet Jeffers, St. Thomas's, and St. James are yet to score. That is, yet to get points. But we are hopeful that they will, of course, get on the scorecard soon. We thank our title sponsor, TDC, and we encourage the public to come out and really be a part of these games. Let's cheer on our youngsters. The next West Indies star might be right there. So let us go and encourage them. The ministry is also having the 2026 Club Run series, and it's an exciting initiative over the summer. The theme is run together, get stronger, go farther. Series features 5 races beginning on Sunday, July 5th, followed by events on July 18th, August 15th, August 30th, and concluding September 20th. We welcome everyone, from season runners to first-time participants, individuals, families, schools, workplaces, you name it. And they will compete for attractive cash prizes and awards, but the series is ultimately about promoting healthy lifestyles, building friendships, and strengthening the community spirit through sport. I just, again, ladies and gentlemen, want to emphasize, I hope you all, the public and press, you're seeing the interconnectivity, the thread that's running through what this government is trying to do. It's not just about health promotion, doing it from a health perspective. It's also sport and youth. It's also the summer camps, working with our parents. All of these are working together, ministries working together to make a better Nevis. The St. Kitts Nevis Anguilla National Bank Summer Camp. The Department of Sport is also proud to once again host that summer camp, generously sponsored by St. Kitts Nevis Anguilla National Bank. This year's theme, Get Active, Have Fun and Make Memories. And we thank the bank profusely for this. Again, encouraging wholesome activity, encouraging our people to get up, get out, and get moving, encouraging our people to be fit and to avoid the onset of some of these non-communicable diseases. Together through sport, we can build healthy individuals, stronger families, and an even stronger Nevis. Now let me move on quickly to something that I think is quite exciting, and that is the IT team, also led by the Honorable Troy Liebert. That department has launched our official website. That was done on June 18th. The new website, nia.gov.kn, provides a modern user-friendly platform that enhances public access to government information, services, notices, and resources. It stands as a major milestone in improving how residents, businesses, visitors, and the wider diaspora interact with the administration. Now, this, I think, deserves a mention. One of the most noteworthy achievements is that the website is hosted locally, developed locally, and maintained locally by the administration's IT department. Put differently, everything that went into this website was developed in-house by our IT department. This reflects the exceptional talent that exists within the NIA and within Nevis, and our commitment to building sustainable, homegrown digital solutions. I want to place on record our sincere commendation and thanks to Mr. Craig David, Director of Information Technology, Mr. Jevon Claxton, Deputy Director of Information Technology, and Ms. Tiara Petty, Systems Analyst and Lead Developer for the website, because it is their vision and leadership that has got us to this point. You see what happens when government invests in people and puts confidence in people? I am proud of this government's record, that at every opportunity we have allowed our people the chance to shine. We have not run overseas for everything. We have not treated foreign as better. Wherever possible, we've allowed our people to shine. So go on the website for yourself, please, nia.gov.kn, and have a look to see the quality of work that has been done by our local IT specialists. In fact, I will go further to say that the same IT team has been conducting training for the implementation of a new budget application system for the NIA. Again, that was entirely developed and will be maintained here in Nevis. These are not insignificant developments, ladies and gentlemen. This shows what happens when we show confidence in our own people. And so we welcome that news. Let me go quickly and talk a bit about tourism. The Nevis Tourism Authority continues to be out there promoting the island. We know that we are now in the summer months, which tends to be a bit of a lag in terms of visitor arrivals, but this is also the time when we have music festival, mango festival, culture arm, etc. And so we continue the promotions. We have been featured recently in Afar magazine, Travel Pulse, Travel Age West, New York Trend, and Breaking Travel News. Afar has named Nevis one of the Caribbean's best islands to visit, highlighting our appeal to luxury travelers. Four Seasons Resort was recently featured on Fox 13 Tampa Bay's Florida's Best, showcasing the island's world-class luxury accommodation. Our airline marketing continues with partnerships with Ryanair and Dutch Caribbean Airways, which have unveiled special airfare promotions to encourage visitors to experience the Mango Festival. Travelers are encouraged to visit airlines' websites and social media platforms to take advantage of these exclusive offers. 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That the idea is to make it easier for people to come in for the Mango Festival. And you've heard me mention Mango Festival a few times, so let me now go to it to say that the Mango Festival is well and truly happening. The excitement is in the air as we count down to the 2026 start. We have tomorrow, Wednesday, and then we go straight into the Mango Fest, which starts on Thursday. We look forward to welcoming visitors and locals alike for 4 days of exceptional culinary experiences, culture, and celebration. On Thursday, the 2nd of July, forgive me, we have the opening press conference at the Malcolm Guichard Park. I hope to see members of the press there at 10 a.m. The Nevis Goes Mangoes from 12 p.m. to 12 a.m. And then we have the Supper Club on Thursday with Chef Eric Ajepong at the Four Seasons Resort Estates. I'm told he will be at the June. Friday, 3rd July, Mango Mania at Shaska. Shaska is a new restaurant that is opening. It was formerly Ubrenta, which is along the Island Main Road. That starts at 11 a.m. It goes until 5 p.m. And then there's a beach bar crawl at Pinney's Beach at 7 p.m. Saturday, we have the Passport Food Tour. I'm told it's already 80% at capacity. So if you're interested, please, you need to get your tickets now. That starts at 10:30, goes until 6 p.m. And then Sunday, 5th July, for the Love of Mangoes, that's a big event that happens at the Malcolm Guichard Park. That starts at 11 a.m., it goes until 10 p.m. Early access to the grounds is 11 a.m. They start serving food at 1 p.m. They have a VIP section as well for those who are minded. And the tickets are available at www.nevismangofest.com. I'm told that a limited number of tickets remain for the highly anticipated For the Love of Mangoes event. And so all these events are being sold out. Members out there, the public, if you're listening, we encourage you, please, to get your tickets online and get them now. We encourage everyone to follow the Nevis Mango Festival social media channels for event updates, schedules, and other important announcements throughout the festival weekend. Now, let me touch on something because I tend to try to report on it, and that is the tourism development levy. I report on it because that 3% that is levied on food and hotel accommodation and guest house accommodation really gives us a sense of what is happening in that sector. And we collected $626,668.38 for the month of May 2026, and that compares to $419,255.31 in the same period last year. So we've had an increase of just over $207,000 or 49.47% year over year. I think that is remarkable in terms of what we're doing in tourism. And I really want to commend the Nevis Tourism Authority, the board, and of course our new CEO and her entire team. They've been doing a fantastic job and we're grateful to them for that. Let me go very quickly, and I promise members of the press I'm almost done, to the disaster management. As I said, we continue to do excellent work, and they would have had a United Nations Office for Disaster Risk Reduction engagement from 16th to 18th of June. That engagement would have involved that office for the Americas and the Caribbean. They would have been here in Nevis to support the continued implementing of the Sendai Framework for Disaster Risk Reduction. Delegation included Mr. Rafael Hamor, Program Management Officer, Mr. Anwar Baksh, Program Officer and Consultant, Ms. Orisia Williams. When they came, they would have had courtesy calls, discussions with the Honorable Minister Spencer Brand, Permanent Secretary Wakely Daniel, Permanent Secretary Denzel Stanley, and officials from the Nevis Disaster Management. Good news, they've secured funding from the European Union to support the implementation of these activities in St. Kitts, Nevis, and Grenada, and Suriname. Those three countries are going to benefit.
1: And they've also indicated their intention to support the review and updating of the Nevis disaster plan. And so we are continuing our work in that regard. They also introduced the Delta Resilience Platform, developed in collaboration with UNDP and the World Meteorological Organization. The platform is designed to catalog hazard events, capture disaster impacts, strengthen national and local risk information systems, and support evidence-based decision-making. In conjunction with our continued march to be ready, Prime Minister's annual hurricane simulation exercise would have happened on the 22nd and 23rd of June. NEMA, working with the Nevis Disaster Management Department, would have conducted their annual hurricane simulation exercises over that period, June 22nd to 23rd. That exercise would have engaged key stakeholders in the activation of the EOC, the Emergency Operations Center, and would have included key functional areas, implementation of incident management protocols, etc. They also would have hosted on the 24th June, that is the Nevis Disaster Management Department, an emergency radio communications workshop. That was done because they said they realized there were certain gaps in communication. So again, part and parcel of us getting ready. We are also in collaboration with the Caribbean Disaster Management Agency, CDEMA, and the UNDP, introducing an introductory virtual training on post-disaster needs assessment and disaster recovery. That will be for the period July 20th to 24th. And so again, we ask persons to take advantage of these opportunities. Incidentally, as we talk about preparation, on June 17th at 10 a.m., forecasters from NOAA's National Weather Service designated a low-pressure area near the middle Texas coast as Tropical Storm Arthur. So we already had our first named storm for the season. Thankfully, no damage was done. Arthur broke up once it got to land, but it is an indication that even though the prediction is for a below average season, we must remain prepared and take heed of the tips that are being offered. A reminder, in Nevis, the emergency shelters are the Girls Guide headquarters here in town, the Pond Hill Community Center, the Ebenezer Church of God, Charles Walters Community Center in Hanley's Road, Franklin Brown Community Center, Cotton Ground Community Center, Barnesgood Community Center, and Jessup's Community Center. Quick report on water drilling. You know that we are relentless in Nevis and ensuring that our people have this essential resource, which is water. And as of Friday, 26 June, we are back at Descents drilling, and we're down to a depth of 400 feet. Two previous efforts at Descents didn't work because the wells kept caving in. We lost some equipment. Some drilling equipment, yes, and some pipes and casings, but the drillers are saying that they now have a different methodology that they're engaging with, and Descents looks to be quite promising. So just so that we are aware, we have drilled in Maddens and had two very successful high-yielding wells. We have drilled up in Church Ground, Brazier's area. We're told that that well is also good quality. I think we're waiting for some samples of the water to come back. We send those overseas. And we're now at Descents trying to, again, get that well done. I'm happy also to report that a 500,000-gallon water storage tank, brand new, has been installed at Stony Hill. So that work is completed. That tank takes the storage capacity in Nevis to just over 4 million gallons. And I keep saying it because I think it's important to say that this did not come about by chance. This is not happenstance. This is planning. This is investing. This is execution of the plan. We invested first in our distribution network. We invested second in our storage, and we invested third in more water. The idea then is when you get more water, you have some place to store it, and you have a way to get it to people. It makes no sense, based on our analysis, to get more water and have no way to get it to people and no way to store it. So we did things in a sequential way, and we continue to invest. So that 500,000-gallon tank is going to be critical. It's being sanitized now. Once all the checks are done, it will be pressed into service. So I again congratulate the Honorable Spencer Brand and his team. A job well done. I'm also very pleased to say to the people of Upper Brown Pasture Morgan Estate that your road is now complete. 100% complete. Some minor works are still happening where we're assisting people whose driveways we disturbed, and we have to come back there to do the cleanup. And normally with us, once we disturb your boundary markers, we tend to compensate by doing a fence for you. So we're going to go back to do the fencing. But the road, the carriageway, is done. And I feel happy about that because I know how long those people have been agitating. They even sent a petition to me. So I want to again say kudos to Minister Brand and the team. But I also want to say kudos to the contractor, Mr. Egbert Clark. The reason I mention Mr. Clark is Mr. Clark has worked very closely with us. We know government sometimes doesn't have the resources necessary to pay all our bills on time. But when we find people who are willing to work with us, people whose love of country is so much that they say, I am going to work with you, I think that those people should be commended. So Mr. Egbert Clark, if you're listening, thank you very much. You have done yeoman's service for us on that road, and I look forward to driving on it myself. I've gone there from time to time and given periodic updates, but I do know that it will be welcomed by all who live in that area. Now, those of you who are motorists would also know that, again, in our relentless quest to be more self-sufficient, to provide better quality service to the people of Nevis, we would have invested in the road marking machines that are now being pressed into action to mark the entire Island Main Road and some of the secondary roads as well. The report that I've had up to this morning says that we have completed road markings from Camps to Maddens and from Central Air in Gingerland to Beach Road. And you will see the workers out. That will be continuing. Now let me please sound a word of warning. The workers have reached out to me to complain that motorists are not slowing down, not heeding that there are people there working on the road, and that there have already been situations which have been dangerous to our workers. Motorists out there, please, we're asking you to be sensible, to be responsible. People are working on the roads. We know the roads in Nevis are nice and smooth. We know that because we built them. But we are asking you to use them responsibly. I saw something on social media, I think it was this morning, where somebody is begging for us to put speed bumps in Craddock Road. Why? Because the people who are using the roads are being reckless. And I'm urging you, please, to be responsible. It is not good practice to put speed bumps on any main road. That is not the way it is done. So be responsible. And I'm here to say, I've spoken to Piers Daniel, who's my liaison with the security apparatus in the country. So I can say it now, that we are working to bring about speed cameras on the island and a ticketing system that will be more automated, because currently you need to have an officer on site. So as you speed, we will be setting up speed traps, and you will cost you some money. You all remember the other Sinkers did it, and there were howls of protest. The protest in Sinkers got to a point where I'm told that the police forgave some of the tickets and decided that they will do things differently. I view what happened in Sinkers as a cautionary tale, because what happened followed upon several major accidents that led to deaths on the island of Sinkers. We do not want that to happen in Nevis. And so I am putting it out now that the speed traps are coming. And so our people, please drive sensibly on the road. The Nevis Post Office has asked me to tell you that they now have a new counter automation system recently installed. Initial training was first done during the early part of 2025, and the staff involved are now engaged in a trial run. The system is set up to fully function and implemented in early August. That system, we hope, will lead to greater productivity and greater security of customer information and, of course, greater accuracy. I will leave matters there then. I've been going on for a bit and invite some questions.

0: questions, if there are any, for me. Thank you very much.
1: Good morning, Mr. Premier. LK Hewlett, Department of Information.
0: Good morning, Ms. Hewlett.
1: You mentioned at your last press conference that the NIA cabinet would be writing to the federal government regarding a timeline for basically signing off or speaking up on the Destiny Agreement that would have been sent to them some time ago. Since then, there's been talk of a meeting between yourself and Prime Minister Drew on that matter, but nothing has been, you know, put out into the public if there was such a meeting. Can we get an update on that matter, whether a letter was sent and has there been any response, and will Destiny become a reality? Okay, if I'm not mistaken, it was in May that the Iceland drilling folks met with the NIA cabinet, and drilling, the CEO said that he would have liked to mobilize by August. You said that was quite ambitious. We would see how it goes. Can you give us an update on that process? NEVLEC recently reintroduced a fuel surcharge on electricity bills, and both the utility company and the Ministry of Finance put out statements as to why that had become necessary. However, the consumers, many of them were complaining that the public was not notified about it. They only realized this after receiving really, really high bills, and they were not prepared for such a hike. Why was the public not put on notice ahead of time? Thanks.
0: Ms. Hewlett, thank you very much for your questions, as always. Update on Destiny. We did write to the federal government. We did indicate our anxiety that that project has now been with them, by our count, for 7 months. It has been in sync is longer than it was before the NIA. And the NIA, during the time, had a host of public consultations on the matter. And so we have been pressing for a response. I was advised that the matter should have gone to the federal cabinet last week, Monday, but unfortunately it could not because the Honorable Prime Minister had engagements overseas. I was then advised that it would go before the cabinet yesterday, Monday, at the regular cabinet meeting. But yesterday I was then advised that the cabinet had not happened yesterday as scheduled and that the cabinet would happen today, Tuesday. So I'm optimistic that the matter will be addressed today. I am told that the matter is on the agenda for the cabinet today. And the Prime Minister has gone through his process, which was to appoint a committee to take that committee's report. That report has come to us. They have highlighted their concerns and we have responded. So that is where things currently stand. So we anticipate that we should have a response from the federal government at long last sometime this week. And that is my hope, that we can move this project forward. You asked, is the project going to happen? I'm hopeful that the project can happen and that we can see development on that side of the island, which we have not seen in the last century. I'm hopeful that we can, through that project, generate thousands of jobs for our people. I'm hopeful that our people in the diaspora who are desirous of coming home can come home to see an island that is more robust economically, that our young people, averaged about 300 a year, who are leaving school, can find meaningful work here, and that those youngsters who have gone away to study and want to come back to contribute to Nevis, that they can. I'm also hopeful, because the island needs people, that those who are our Caribbean brothers and sisters will continue to come to lend their talents to helping us develop and grow. For those Nevisions who continue to be alarmed at the idea of a large development, I share and understand your concern. But as the Premier of Nevis, we can't do things the same way that we used to do things and expect that we will be able to advance this island. We need to be able to take bold steps. I'm reminded that you will never know what is in the ocean if you're afraid to leave the shore. So we must be willing to take bold steps. And leadership is about taking bold steps. Leadership is about having a vision when even sometimes those around me doubt. But you press forward. And I can look throughout our history at a number of various game-changing decisions that were taken. And Social Security, going back as far as 1970s, was introduced. The same halls of protest. People said, you're taking away our money. Social Security now is a critical scene.

Dr. Simeon Daniel. People scoffed. In fact, the only way that Dr. Daniel got that bank started was to approach 10 of his friends. And many people said, I will not put my money in that bank because it's Simeon Daniel's bank. The bank today is celebrating 40 years. It's the second largest bank in the Federation and a critical piece to our economy. When the Four Seasons came in 1989, again, the howls. Where are we going to pick our coconut now? Where are we going to catch crab? The Four Seasons are going to take up the lands down at Pinnies. Which of us today, Ms. Hewlett, can seriously argue that the Four Seasons has not been of tremendous benefit to the people of Nevis? How many Nevisians now have house and land and car and children have education because of the Four Seasons? And even people don't work there in terms of day-to-day. The farmers, the fishers, those who are diving conch and lobster, taxi drivers, the vendors, all have been part of what Four Seasons has brought. But we must face the reality. Four Seasons has plateaued. After 35 years, there is very little room for additional employment at that resort. And our people are now saying to us, our young people especially, we need new and different jobs. It's not only now about working in a hotel in terms of housekeeping or laundry or restaurant, as the case may be. It is also now about people who can be engaged in positions involving technology, IT. People who can be engaged as chefs and managers and accountants. That is how I want us to start to think, because too many of us are consumed with criticism and cussing, but are not offering to the people of Nevis any solutions. I saw Dickon Mitchell, Prime Minister Mitchell, lashing out at the opposition in Grenada. And you know what he said? He said, all they do is criticize. They don't offer any solutions. And he wants a debate in the country about solutions. And I have said the same over and over. I said, either Dickon listening to me or I listening to Dickon. But said the same, we need the country to have the ideas contend. So there are many out there who are saying they don't want this type of development. They don't want a large-scale development. But what do they propose to develop that quadrant of Nevis, that sector, that south coast? When you ask them that, they have no answer. And the misrepresentation just keep coming. The latest I heard is that there'll be a 14-foot wall around the whole. Somebody sent something to me where somebody characterized it as an unscalable wall. First of all, I want to know why anybody would want to scale the wall to go into people's property. Because that's where you have gates, front gate, back gate. If you're there for legitimate purposes, you don't need to scale anybody's wall. But secondly, just think about the stupidity of advocating that they'll be having some 14-foot wall over 2,000 acres of land. When you have technology at your fingertips to monitor. It's not that Four Seasons doesn't have walls, or should I say, not that they don't have secured premises. They do, but they've secured it in their way. And nobody is building any enclave, walled enclave. That is the furthest thing from the truth. So you have all this propaganda out there. Oh, Mark Brantley only negotiates for 5% of the jobs to come to Nevisions. Well, I must have been doing negotiation in my sleep, because I, as Premier of Nevis, have always said Nevisions must be given the opportunities in their country. So these things are just said. And I just keep saying to our people, just be patient. The process must take its course, and the agreement will come to public scrutiny because it's mandated by law. It's not me, Cecil. It's not due to some generosity on my part. It's the law says so. So let us just be patient and stop all the foolish speculation and just allow the process to work. Now, some people have also said, oh, 7,000 to 10,000.

0: 7,000 people are going to descend on Nevis tomorrow. Again, abject nonsense. The project has said that over the course of the project, they expect that as these residences are built out, people move into the communities, that they expect this number of people. If again, I can use Four Seasons as an example. Four Seasons only in the last several months have started their final phase. Four Seasons have been with us for 35 years. So what that tells us is that this project is likely to be a project that is going to be contributing over many, many years. And for those divisions at home and abroad who are afraid, who are concerned, I say to them, let us take heart and be courageous. The reason I say that is because as we look around our region, we have islands the same size like Nevis. We could look as close as St. Martin. I'm told that Nevis is bigger than Tortola. The island of Tortola, that is. Of course, Tortola has the other islands for the BVI. St. Martin, Nevis at 36 square miles is 1.5 times the size of Bermuda. Bermuda, I believe, is 21 square miles. But Bermuda has 65,000 people living in Bermuda. Nevis is 1.5 times the size of Bermuda. We have 13,500 people living here. When I go away, we have 13,499. How are you going to build an economy? Build a country. When our people say we want the best health care that's available, we want the best infrastructure, the best roads, we want energy. And yes, our people deserve the best of everything, but how are you going to pay for it? You see, nobody wants to have those conversations. Can you pay for it with a population of 13,500? Bear in mind that of that 13,500, we have to remove those who are sick, those who are infirm. Some may be differently able, so they can't participate in the normal economy. Remove the children who are in school. Remove the elderly. And you see that 13,500 really comes down to probably much less than 10,000 in terms of productive people. When I look at the Social Security numbers, even though jobs are growing, we're still only seeing 6,500 or thereabouts people employed. So that tells us, ladies and gentlemen, that there is a long way to go for us to get to where we need to go. If you're selling gas at the gas station, if you're selling mango, if you're selling lobster, if you're selling your skills as a carpenter, a plumber, if you have a bar or a restaurant, you need people. It is people who drive development, people who drive consumption. And so if over time we can grow our population, I have no problem with that whatsoever. I'm hopeful that our local people rise to the challenge. I'm hopeful that those in the diaspora will heed our clarion call to come home, to invest. I'm hopeful that our Caribbean brothers and sisters will keep coming as they're doing. And yes, I'm hopeful that those who will decide to buy and live in Destiny, that they too will come. Just as those who buy and live inside Four Seasons are welcome to come. Just as those who have bought and live in Marriott in St. Kitts and Christoph Harbour in St. Kitts and Kitchen Hill in St. Kitts are welcome to come. We're building a country here. That's what we're trying to do. This is not Dolly House. We're building a country. And to build a country, you need people. And so I say that because that is the position and that is the message, Ms. Hewlett, that I am sending to the federal government. When we look at what is going on in the country now, where many are arguing that the economy is not where it ought to be, we are talking about Destiny bringing in, over the course of time, some $1.2 billion in investment, the largest single investment in the history of this country. Why would we be so reluctant to engage? I think we need to start to think outside the box. and start to recognize. Somebody said to me, oh, why y'all just can't bring back another Four Seasons? Because that model is changing. The world is not looking for other things. And we must remember that we're competing with the rest of the world. There's no easier path because we're small. So when you have that opportunity, when you look at St. Kitts and Nevis right now, I'm totally with Ritz-Carlton project proposing St. Kitts. I don't know what has happened there. That doesn't appear to be moving forward. What then? CBI is struggling badly. And even the experts are saying that it will never get back to the heyday because of pressures from external forces. So if CBI is struggling, tourism showed us during COVID how fickle it is. Because if a pandemic breaks out tomorrow, the flights stop. 9/11, nothing to do with us. But when it happened, the airspace shut down. Donald Trump decided, President Donald Trump, to go into Venezuela to take out the president of Venezuela, Nicolas Maduro. What happened? The airspace to the entire Caribbean was shut down. No flights from Miami or New York. We have to start to think differently about development and what we can do here for ourselves. And if we can find partners who are reliable partners to help us do that, then again, I don't see what the issue is. Because when we look at the landscape now, we look at the next 5 years, and we say, what are the touch points in terms of economic development? Destiny looms large. It's available. It's here. They're anxious to go. It is a wonder they have not yet pulled out. I believe me, I've done everything in my power to tell them to be patient. Everything. All the vitriol, the attacks and accusations against these people. And I have said, listen, stay the course. Because people who are reasonable, people of goodwill, understand development and understand that the country needs. And I put it as starkly as this. If destiny tomorrow were not to happen, what is the alternative in terms of getting that part of Nevis developed? I posed a question to someone, and the person said to me, well, the government must spend the money to put in the road and the water and the electricity. I said, yes, government must spend that money to put it into private lands at a cost to the taxpayers of over $150 million when we did some preliminary costing. Who's going to pay for that? Yesterday I saw something being circulated, and it purports to be on behalf of the landowners in the south coast of Nevis. And the landowners are saying to those who are opposed to the destiny development, our lands are for sale. Could you come and buy the lands from us? I think that's a fair thing to ask. Because you can't take a man out of bread and can't give him biscuit. So they're saying for those who are opposed, please, come and buy the land. You don't want me to sell it to Tom? Well, you name Harry, you come and buy it from me. And I'm curious to see how many takers there are going to be. Because a lot of us talk. That's the luxury that we have. We have a mouth, so we talk. And in St. Kitts and Nevis now, there are too many people who talk and benefit from the privilege of having the ability of holding opinions without consequence. So they talk. My opinion is this and my opinion is that. But at the end of the day, how does this help us develop? And there's nothing that we have on that. And so it is my hope that this project will be favorably considered today and that we will be able to move on after this intolerable delay that we've had in relation to this Destiny project. Icelandic drilling. I have not had a recent update from them in terms of mobilization, other than what I said at the last time I reported, that it indicated August. I do know that we've had a few, what I would call administrative issues. We had some issues to work out in relation to lands in the area which had to be purchased. And we have issues now just dealing with the drawdown. There's some sequencing that has to be done. So I believe that I'm advised that a team from NEVLIC is headed to Iceland to look at the drill rig. And then thereafter, that's apparently part of the agreement, that we have to go and inspect. And thereafter, we expect the drill rig to arrive. And so I saw a letter just this morning, which is to go off to the CDB to update them and to ask of them that the structure for the drawdowns, that that be put in place. So I expect that the mobilization should be shortly, because we're doing what we need to do. NEVLEC will introduce the service charge, the fuel service charge, without advance notice. I want to apologize publicly for that, Ms. Hewlett. It is not the way that I try to do business, and I can only apologize. I was told once, when you're wrong, you just say you're sorry and hope that people forgive you. We should have put out something in advance. There was, I think, a communication error on our part, or miscommunication, that is, between the NIA and NEVLEC. And as a consequence, the fuel surcharge was applied without first advising the public. I apologize sincerely for that, and we have since tried to make amends by putting out the necessary information as to why and how it will impact. Now, some may argue that whatever point the notice came, it will still cause hardship for people, because in some cases, people have said their bill has doubled. I say to our people that all I can do is to remind us all that the government has really been trying its best. And from 2022, the end of COVID, until 2026, June, no household in Nevis paid a fuel surcharge. None. For those 4 years, I'm told it cost the government $28.9 million to subsidize every household on this island in terms of the fuel surcharge. And then for businesses, we capped the fuel surcharge at 65 cents. So anything over that, the government paid for. And so we are asking now, we're basically saying to the public, the government simply cannot continue. The difficulties caused by the war in Iran and the closure of the Strait of Hormuz were so severe. And remember, this increase did not go into effect at once, meaning that even though the war started and prices started to escalate, we still held the line for as long as we could. Some argue now that prices are trending downwards, and we welcome that. We hope the Strait of Hormuz reopens, and so we welcome that. And I will make that commitment that as prices stabilize, so too your bill will reflect that stabilization. So if you realize the notices that we sent out, we said this was a temporary measure, because the idea is that the hikes that we have seen were simply made the generation of electricity uneconomic and unsustainable for the island of Nevis. And so we are saying that as things stabilize, we will pass on those savings to the consumer. And that is what we will try to do, consistent with our efforts throughout of trying to shield our people from these impacts. I should also add that our programs where we provide free electricity to seniors and the like, that those continue. So those aren't impacted. But on the fuel surcharge, we simply couldn't hold the line any longer. And we apologize for the lack of notice or adequate notice. But I'm hopeful that people will forgive us for that. That was a communication glitch. And going forward, we commit to doing the very best we can to keep our people informed, but also to pass savings on to them when those savings come. I would just urge our people to recognize that because the price of oil is falling, doesn't mean that we get that saving right away. Because we would have bought oil, you know, you buy diesel out some weeks before you actually consume it. So there's a possibility that some of the oil we're now consuming was at the highest level in terms of pricing. And as that pricing comes on, we hope in the next few weeks, the next cycle, we will see that cheaper fuel now allowing us to generate electricity at a cheaper rate. The ultimate answer, of course, Ms. Hewlett, is for us to move with pace to develop the renewable energy. That would be the ultimate answer. Any other questions for me?
1: Good morning, Premier.
0: Good morning, Bart. 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
0: thank you.
1: On the cable. Now, we've been talking about destiny this morning.
0: Yes.
1: And I'm glad that it came up because on St. Kitts, there seems to be a growing bit of confusion over the process and procedure. And I would like you, as a lawyer, because you have the legal background, to take us back to the SSC legislation, what it says, what does it do with regards to the land on Nevis, because there are some people who seem to believe that the federal government has some kind of say about the land on Nevis. And then take us through the procedure once you have, once the NIA has basically said, well, this is the project that we are supporting, and it's gone over now to the federal government. What happens? How does it end up in Parliament? How does the report end up in the public domain for review and input and that kind of thing? So I'd like, just like you to clarify this whole procedure so that it makes it clear for everyone else. And then my second question now is relating to the airport. Some people are saying that there seems to be some kind of slowdown, stalling in terms of the payment to persons who had land who needed to be removed. Can you clarify that in terms of how fast can this project really get off the ground and you can see action taking place?
0: Okay. Mr. Ball, thank you. Great questions as always. I'll take your last question first. That has to do with the airport. You said stalling for payment of lands. I'm not aware of that. I genuinely am not. I know that we had secured a $20 million facility from the National Bank. And as far as I was aware, landowners were being paid. It is true that some landowners didn't have their documents in the correct order, as is and can be expected. But my understanding is that landowners have been paid. I know, for example, a landowner on the bad direction, but in the direction of the Nisbet Plantation Hotel. That landowner we had to acquire, I think it was 17 or 18 acres. That landowner has been paid in full. Other landowners, as far as I knew, this was being handled through the legal department. So if that is happening or is being said, I need to investigate that because the funds were made available and I know that we've been paying out landowners for their lands in that area. Going to the SSZ legislation, you said, what does it say in federal government? Let me be very clear, Mr. Bart, that the federal government has no control over land in Nevis. Let me repeat that. The federal government has no control over land in Nevis. That is not a question of any SSZ. That is the constitution of St. Kitts and Nevis. Land in Nevis falls to the Nevis Island Administration. Now, let me add a further point, that private lands aren't controlled by any government. So in the case of the lands at issue here, that is the lands on the South Coast, those are owned principally by private landowners. The only significant parcel there that was owned by government, it was a parcel owned by the Nevis Island Administration. And that parcel, I believe, was, I can't remember the precise number, but in close to 300 acres or thereabouts. That parcel was transferred in 2012 by the NRP-led administration at the time to the National Bank as part of the debt, land for debt swap. The National Bank, therefore, is the owner of that parcel of land. And the National Bank, my understanding is, has agreed, like many others, to sell to the Destiny developers. We will have an engagement with the National because if that sale is consummated, then the question would be, of course, to reduce the debt. That's what the debt for land for debt swap was all about, by the amount of the sale. Yeah? So that is the government land. If you have your private land within that area, any other area, the government doesn't control your land. So the broad headline really is to say that in Nevis, lands fall within the constitutional remit of the Nevis Island Administration. The federal government has no role to play there. If the federal government needs land in Nevis for any reason, then they reach out to the NIA to acquire that land. But in terms of the prime minister, the sustainable development, I think you call it in Sink, it's having jurisdiction over land in Nevis. That is not the case. Land in Nevis is either held by the Crown, that is the NIA, through the Crown, or it is held by the Nevis Housing and Land Development Corporation, which is the entity, statutory entity, that holds most of the lands in Nevis. So I see people have tried with that red herring, but it has no constitutional basis whatsoever. Land in Nevis is not controlled, has the federal government has no say in terms of what happens in relation to land in Nevis. Now, the issue of the federal government and their involvement was because this SSZ legislation was designed to attract a different type of investment and investor. If these people are only doing another Four Seasons resort or another Marriott resort and they want to do it in Nevis, then there would have been no need to involve the federal government. It's because they wanted to create a special zone, as it's designated, special sustainability zone. That is why the federal government is engaged. And this legislation, even though some have commented adversely on it, is the first bit of legislation in the country that requires a development to come to the public. The very first. Sometimes in our effort to criticize, we ignore the realities of the situation. We have had significant developments before, Mr. Bart. Christophe Harbour, I am told, occupies some 2,400 acres. Many people don't realize that from the time you leave the tunnel from Frigate Bay, you're into the peninsula, and that the vast majority of that land is owned by one owner, Christophe Harbour, or through their landholding entity, whatever it is. 2,400 acres, I'm told, is the number there. Nobody has ever seen the Christophe Harbour Agreement. You, Mr. Bart, as a member of the press, will correct me if you've ever seen it. But I don't know anybody in the press has seen it. The public has not seen it. In fact, I will tell you that I have a good friend who invested in Christophe Harbour and indicated that portions of the agreement were shared, meaning that they were shown the portions that that investor could benefit from. But the agreement in its entirety has never been published anywhere. You and Ms. Hewlett and the various members of the press have not had an opportunity to peruse it, to analyze it and dissect it. I said the same about the Marriott agreement. I said the same about the Four Seasons Agreement. I said the same about the Kittish and Hill Agreement, the Ramada Agreement. None of us have ever seen them. So this SSC legislation is actually a quantum leap forward in terms of transparency. Because by law, the agreement ultimately has to come to the public, and it has to be debated both in the Nevis Island Assembly and in the federal parliament. Requires both parliaments to give it affirmation, to say, yes, this is what we want. And so you ask about process. The normal process is we're still at a stage where there's no agreement because the NIA has signaled that we are comfortable, but the federal government has been sitting on this and dealing with this for the last 7 months. We hope to have a decision from them this week, as I've indicated. Now, once we have an agreement, that agreement then has to find its way to be incorporated into a bill here in the NIA and in Sinkits for the National Parliament. That bill goes out then to the public after its first reading. The Bar Association, everybody has an opportunity to opine, share their views. Those views are then taken into account, and the bill then goes for a second reading at some point in the future with full debate now, where opposition, government, everybody gets an opportunity to have their say. And during that process, the bill then can be amended. Changes can be made. So during that process, and it happens all the time, for those who do pay attention to Parliament, I get up as leader of the opposition in the federal parliament, I say, I don't like this section, this fine is too harsh, this what, and you get amendments along the way. You also can get amendments even before the debate starts, because sometimes stakeholder groups would write and say, we have a problem with this, that, or the other, and the necessary amendments will be made accordingly. So this process is actually lengthy. It's frustrating in terms of the time that it has taken, but it is actually a process that is designed for maximum public consultation and involvement and maximum public scrutiny about a project like this. And for many who have been quick to criticize, I have not heard that type of analysis, because, as I said, we have a lot of other projects here. Fort Thomas up there, they said they're building the Taj Mahal at Fort Thomas. A replica of the Taj Mahal is what is being built at the historic Fort Thomas Hotel. Have we seen any agreement on that? Nothing has come to the parliament, and nothing will come to the parliament. But that construction is going on full speed. So we just have to, I think, in the country to, as I heard one commentator say, there's a lot of heat being generated, but very little light. We need to tone down on the heat and start to look at development now and say, well, listen, where are we going and how do we go about it? But I think the SSE legislation is a quantum leap forward in terms of transparency and openness on projects. Because everybody's saying, oh, well, what was agreed? I am saying, allow the process to work, because eventually you, Mr. Bhatt, will have a copy of the agreement if you so desire. Members of the press can tear it apart and scrutinize every paragraph if they so desire. I am no doubt that we'll have press conferences and you'll come and you'll ask me about Article 82 and Article 212, because you would have had the benefit of seeing it. No other development have we seen that for. And I think that in and of itself speaks well of what we have sought to do at the national level about this SSE and what it is they're trying to bring to the island. So I think that when we look at development in the main, this legislation actually is a big step forward for us. Rather than, I hear words like secrecy and this is being done, and there could be no secrecy with a project under the SSE. Because there's no secret deal. A secret arrangement. It has to go to Parliament. And anything has to go to Parliament means it has to have public scrutiny. And that is the process there. Any other questions for me?
2: It's now afternoon now, so good afternoon, everyone.
0: Good afternoon.
2: Jarvis Bourne, Van Radio. Mr. Freeman, just a few questions about the surcharge. What would you say to persons who perhaps are expecting a time frame as to when the surcharge can be adjusted? On another note, sir, just to be a little political, recently, sir, you, of course, being the leader of the CCM party, and representatives of your party conducted some walkthroughs throughout the parishes of Nevis. What would you say to critics who are saying, well, the CCM is conducting walkthroughs because an election is brewing, or perhaps something is coming soon? So basically, what would you say to critics in that respect? And finally, sir, of course, you made mention about young people and commending the young person that did the video involving you and whatnot. I'm not sure if this is in the plans, but what would you say to perhaps a unit being set up, perhaps by the government, but not only by the government, perhaps dedicated to something like content creation? And in addition to that, in terms of making money, because you indicated that the young people are not gravitating to, you know, archaic jobs like laundry and so on. Have you ever considered, like, encouraging them to, like, do, like, something like online trading, or whereby ways they can make money off of their phones? And those are my three questions, sir. Thanks.
0: Okay. Mr. Brown, thank you very much, and welcome back. I haven't seen you at the press conference in some time. They normally send the ladies, not you, so I'm happy that you're here. And we thank Van Radio for its continued engagement with us. You asked for timeline on adjusting the fuel surcharge. That's really difficult for me to say, because the factors that are impacting the cost of fuel are entirely outside the control of the Nevis Island administration or the control of anybody in the region. So we can only continue to monitor the situation, hope that things stabilize in Iran and the Strait of Hormuz is reopened, hope that a lot of this war that we're seeing around the world, that will just stabilize. We're not the ones causing it. We're not going to war with anybody. But when the United States sneezes, we catch a cold, and that is really what's happening here. And so I can't give a timeline, but what I can do is give the commitment that once we see those prices stabilize, we will adjust accordingly. You said the CCM did some walkthroughs. Some are saying election is pending. I would respond and say an election is always pending, because under our system, an election can come at any time. What we are trying to do as a government, led by the CCM party at this point, is really to go to the community to interact with our people. We recognize, Mr. Brown, that sometimes people are not willing to come into your office to talk to you. And so we said, listen, we need to create some opportunities for people to have that one-on-one word if they want it, but for us to go to them. And I could tell you the reception has been very warm and very welcoming. Critics will criticize. That's what they do. I had a joke of my life because the opposition, the main opposition party in Nevis, is also doing walkthroughs. But in response to our walkthroughs, one of them commented and said, we're begging vote. And I heard somebody say, what are they begging, mango? Because if they're doing walkthrough, and we're doing walkthrough, well, how is it okay for them to interact, but it's not okay for us to interact? So I don't put any particular thing on that. My goal is to be focused on engaging with the people of Nevis. Are we rendering the services that they elected us to render? Are we doing the job that they elected us to do? And that is why we are going out to engage. And since you raised it, I should say that in the month of July, we are going to have another round of those walkthroughs, because we are going community by community, parish by parish. So what you saw is only the start. We have also, as part of that reporting, going to the diaspora. And we would have had a meeting in New York with the diaspora there. Very good meeting. We catered for 100. We end up with probably more than 150. And that would have been the Honorable Spencer Brand. And we had with us Mr. Delvin Clark, who heads our diaspora unit. And again, we were very warmly received, great exchanges. And I felt really happy that the people there are paying attention to what's going on here in Nevis. Destiny and those projects also elicited some discussions there, but I think that it went very, very well, and I want to thank all of those who were involved. I want to thank my sister Helen, who helped with the organization there, and I want to thank Dion Pemberton, who acted as the master of ceremonies for us. But we had a really, really good time in New York. So you'll be seeing more of that from us, because we're saying, listen, let's now do some outreach. Let's go into the community. Insofar as elections, of course, the federal election is in the control of the Honorable Prime Minister. That's his right. The last election we had was, I think it was in July, August of 2022. So it means that we're not due an election federally until next year, 2027, if you were to do the 5 years. If the Prime Minister opts to go early, that's his call. I have nothing to do with that. The election in the NIA was December of 2022. So it really means that we have until April or thereabouts of 2028, because it's 3 months after the first sitting of the parliament. So I'm in no rush. I have things to do. I have work to do. People elected this government for 5 years. And I know my brother Gaston in Antigua went early, and my sister Mia went early in Barbados, but that's a matter for them. I have work to do. I want to deliver on Destiny. I want to deliver on geothermal. I want to deliver the airport. We have the hospital project that is still to be finished. I have some other projects that I have that I'm working hard on. I want to deliver. So all of those who are clamoring for election, I tell them, take it easy. Take it easy. We are well within time, and the government is at work. And we're going out to meet our people, because that's what we do. When you serve people, you want to interact with them. Okay? So that is where I am on that. Young people, you asked about setting up a unit. We have not really thought of doing that. What we have thought of is providing training for young people to do more in terms of AI and to do more in terms of the digital economy. And perhaps that is something we should think about now, whether there could be a unit I still don't like the idea of that unit being content creators, but certainly to train and teach people how to create content. And so that you then are equipped with the tools that you can go and earn additional income doing things of that nature. So that would be my response to you on those matters. Anything further for me?
3: Okay, Hewlett, Department of Information again. Good afternoon. The NIA would have introduced a daycare assistance program a few years ago. Is that project still ongoing, and has it been providing the relief it was intended to provide to single households? Thanks.
0: Ms. Hewlett, thank you very much. It's a project that we're very, very proud of. I think I have some information. Yes, we're very proud of that project because that project, and you know, it's interesting how that dovetails into what Mr. Brown was just asking about. Can Mr. Brown say about us walking through? That project came from walking through. We were in Hamilton. A young mother came and spoke to us about the difficulties she was having with daycare, and that's where this project came from. Being in the community, listening to people, and then implementing to try and help people. So the short answer is that I'm told that we have 37 children are currently enrolled. We have 35 who have graduated from the program because it's daycare, so as they move on. 13 graduated in 2024, 22 graduated in 2025. Over the period 2023 to 2025, we've invested $278,475.95 in providing that support. And I want to just remind us that that support goes to the daycare center. So it also helps to support those businesses that have daycare facilities. So far for this year, we have invested $56,000. And an important point, Ms. Hewlett, is that registration is open all year round. So there's no cutoff. So for example, if you started the year, you were employed, you were being able to handle your daycare for your children, and then maybe you got sick. Maybe you lost your job. And you now have a struggle. Come and talk to us, because we recognize that daycare is an ongoing, everyday thing. And we also recognize that a lot of our children get their primary foundation in daycare. And so we need to be strong at the roots if we want them to grow up and be strong trees and become pillars in the society. So 37 children are currently enrolled, 35 graduates from the program thus far. And based on this expenditure here, $278,000 plus $56,000, we've spent well over $300,000 already on this program since it was introduced. Registrations are open. We say to call 469-5521, extension 6750, if you need this assistance. Or you can go into the Gender Affairs Department at the GMC building in Government Road. So that is where we are on that. So that program is certainly still going. And the theme that we've used is supporting working families and strengthening futures. So again, something that came out of those very walkthroughs, a program that I believe has been assisting people in a meaningful way. And she told me I could call her name. So it was Africa Wilkes, who was the person who proposed this program to us. And I give Africa credit because she came, she availed herself of the opportunity, she told us what difficulties she was experiencing, and as a consequence of that, other families have been able to benefit. She didn't come and ask for something for Africa. She came and asked the government, could you put something in place to assist those parents that needed it? And thank God we were able to do so. So that program is definitely still underway. Anything further for me?
3: One final question for me, Elke Hewlett, Department of Information. The government had announced that they would be pack up the government vehicles when the day is done, to put it colloquially. Mm-hmm. I saw a lot of grumbling about that. Has there been any backlash, and how has that been effective, and how has the government been, you know, curbing costs in light of what's going on in terms of fuel and just in terms of the cost, increased cost of living?
0: Monsieur, that you raise a good question, and it is something that we have been battling with. There are some public servants who seem to feel that government vehicles belong to them. And I have been talking about it and talking about it. We have put out a policy which said that in partial response to this hike in fuel costs, that we are asking for government vehicles to be parked at the end of the workday and certainly to be parked at weekends. save and except those that are given an exemption because they're emergency vehicles. Water department, for example, they have to respond at all hours in the day and night. If you have a broken pipe at 2 o'clock in the morning, they have to respond. But what we've realized is that there's some government workers who seem to feel that their names are attached to these vehicles. And I just want the general public to appreciate what I'm saying here. The government, that is you, has to pay to buy those vehicles. We have to pay to insure them where they are insured. We have to pay for parts, wear and tear, mechanic, servicing, and of course we have to pay for fuel. We have had examples where people go to the government's fuel shop on Friday afternoon to fill up that vehicle. And you see them parked at church, you see them parked by Sunshines, you see them parked all across the length and breadth of this island at day, night, and in between. 4 a.m, if you drive around. I don't, but I've been told. You see them park outside various homes where these people don't live. So, these vehicles are being abused. We have said time and time again that the vehicles are to be used for your work. I will go even further, Ms. Hewlett, and say that some of the people who are abusing these vehicles are also getting travel allowance. You remember the travel allowance, you know, is intended for when you use your vehicle. That's where you get a travel allowance. So imagine you have a vehicle from the government 24 hours a day, 7 days a week, and you're still collecting a travel allowance. It is unconscionable. And so we have said to our people, listen, just be reasonable and responsible. When those vehicles go down the road and, God forbid, there's an accident, more expense to the taxpayers of the country. So, you ask how the program is going. Some of the ministries have complied fully, and I thank them. Some of the others, we still have problems. And we are going to take increasingly draconian positions in relation to those ministries. If I have to ask them to send the key up to the Ministry of Premier's Ministry every afternoon, because it has to stop. It has to stop. Not even ministers of government. The only person on this island who has an official vehicle is the Premier of Nevis. Nobody else. So imagine ministers of government, permanent secretaries, assistant permanent secretaries, none of them have a vehicle at their disposal 24/7. But people below that are driving the government vehicles up and down as if it's their private property. It cannot be right. It cannot be right. Driving on the road some night after 9, I see a government vehicle. Thank the Lord, now they have G. So you know when it's a government vehicle. After 9 at night, headed country. So that's somebody going home. The other day, I'm by a restaurant on a Sunday. I see another one parked up there at the restaurant. On a Sunday. What emergency? What government business was being conducted at that restaurant on a Sunday to warrant a government vehicle? The wear and tear, the tires, the gas, the everything that you and I are paying for. And I speak about it because we, as in ourselves, we need to be responsible. And it seems like for me, some only when they're embarrassed or they're made to pay some kind of price. That is the only time they'll take notice. There are some people who are flagrantly deciding that they will continue to abuse the government vehicles. It has to stop, Ms. Hewlett. And I say so, and as I said, for those ministries that are not complying, we will take increasingly draconian action in relation to them, because this cannot continue. So I thank all the other ministries that have decided, listen, vehicles have to be parked up, and have really made the effort to ensure that that is the case. So, members of the public, when you all see G vehicles out there at night and weekends, report it. Take the picture and put it up on Facebook. Ask what the vehicle was doing down by Sunshine, right? Or down by Lime Cabanas, 10 o'clock at night. Because it is your money. It is taxpayers' money that is being wasted. And as I said, God forbid when those vehicles get into accidents, government again have to come to fix them. A day doesn't go by, I don't get requests from the various ministries. They, He's an insatiable appetite for vehicles. Ministry say we need. And in fairness to some, what they have are old, they need to be replaced. But it's hard to justify buying vehicles to give to ministries to then see functionaries in those ministries abusing the vehicles. So it really has to stop, and I'm hopeful that those functionaries out there who are part of that abuse put down the government key on Friday afternoons, put down the government key on Monday, Tuesday, Wednesday, Thursday when you finish work, and certainly on the weekend. This whole practice of going up to the garage to fill up the tank on a Friday afternoon for your linemen on the weekend, that can't continue. Any other thing for me?
2: Sorry, Mr. Premier, just to reiterate a question. You did answer the part about content creation. I was just wondering, what is the NIA view on, like, you know, the young people, like, dealing with online trading and, you know, sitting in the comfort of their homes and making money legitimately? Let me make sure I put that. Thanks.
0: No, but Mr. Brown and I encourages it. I mean, but as I said, those are sort of personal pursuits. The people here, for example, you should know that a lot of the major companies, they outsource a lot of their coding. The people who are programming and things are doing it from the comfort of their homes. Even here in Nevis, I'm told that a couple of the call centers have people who are doing work from home. So, you know. Listen, we're in a modern world now, and we have to encourage our people to engage, and that's why I'm talking about changing our thinking. Because before you come out of school and you're going to get a job at the bank as a teller, you're going to get a job at a little business in town, you're a clerk, you have some kind of title assigned to you, you come back from university, you get a middle management position, you're a supervisor, and there's room for that still. But this new world is going to be AI. In fact, was it yesterday I was looking at CNN and they're now arguing. In fact, they've asked the people behind ChatGPT, OpenAI, I think they're called. Yes. They've asked them to hold. The U.S. government has asked them to stop some development of AI, what they call an autonomous AI. They have AI now. You have to prompt it. You have to tell it what you want. Autonomous AI now, it looks like you don't need a human involvement. So they've asked, and when I see, I think the chap is called Altman, if I'm sure. He gave some testimony at the U.S. Congress. And he said, as the creator, one of the creators of this thing, that he's fearful that they don't do harm to the public. So the U.S. government has actually stepped in and said, hey, y'all hold on a minute. Elon Musk and his platforms, SpaceX, again, the impact of AI, is now valued, they said, over $2 trillion. They went public, making Mr. Musk the first trillionaire in the world. Right? This open AI, they say, is to go public. It's already valued at over $1 trillion. So it tells you that that is where the world is going. And our young people need to get involved. Right? People like me, I don't know if I could learn those new skills. But the youngsters, they grew up with the technology. You show them a phone now with a regular dial. They don't know what that is. They have no concept of that, right? They're not plugging things into the wall. You know, they are carrying that computer with them on their palm. They're doing interesting things. So absolutely, I encourage them to get involved, whether it's online trading, whether it's design work, digital work, coming up as this young man is doing with some creative content, whatever it may be. But I emphasize what you emphasize. Make sure it's legal. All right? Ladies and gentlemen, it looks like that's it for me. Thank you all very much for being here. And I look forward to seeing you at the next monthly press conference. Thank you very, very much.
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3: Our top stories: investigations ongoing into the partial sinking of MV Apple Cider. Police issue a warrant for the arrest of Rohan Mullings. ECCB Chief Director encourages Region's Accountants General to drive reform and build stronger bridges. More than 1,700 people killed in Venezuela's earthquakes.
2: Now the details.
3: The inter-island ferry MV Apple Cider partially sank on Monday, June 29, 2026, shortly after departing the Bastia Ferry Terminal in St. Kitts for a scheduled trip to Charlestown, Nevis. All 52 passengers and crew members were safely rescued with no fatalities or serious injuries. According to a release from the St. Kitts and Nevis Defense Force Coast Guard, at approximately 8:33 a.m., the Coast Guard received a distress call after the vessel reported a damaged pontoon and began taking on water just minutes into its morning voyage. The emergency unfolded close to the St. Kitts coast before the ferry could pass the Western Cruise Pier. A rapid, coordinated rescue operation was launched by the St. Kitts and Nevis Coast Guard, local fishermen, civilians, and nearby vessels like the Marcana. The ship's captain and crew of four, along with 47 passengers, were successfully evacuated from the distressed vehicle, which was ultimately submerged. Responders successfully pulled passengers from the water after they had evacuated in life jackets. It was suggested that the ferry was heavily laden with commuters and cargo, specifically boxes of bananas, before taking on water. The submerged vessel, posing a navigation hazard to seafarers, was subsequently towed to the Port Zante Marina without any further incident, where salvage efforts could be carried out. Authorities have officially launched an investigation to determine the exact cause of the sudden water ingress. On the heels of the accident, Nevis Premier the Honorable Mark Brantley reminded citizens and residents of the Christina tragedy, which occurred 56 years ago on August 1st, 2026, describing it as an incident that reshaped the landscape of Navision's socio-political and socio-economic life. Quote, "I am certain that our maritime officials will undertake the necessary investigations and recommend necessary changes to ensure that inter-island travel remains safe for all of us. While this event has no doubt been traumatic for passengers and crew, we remain grateful to the Coast Guards, others who joined the rescue effort, and the Almighty God that no lives were lost," end quote. The Premier said that the incident underscored the need for people to learn how to swim. Quote, "It's ironic that most divisions cannot swim even though we are surrounded by water." During the historic sitting of the Nevis Island Assembly marking the 50th year of the Christina disaster, I made a commitment to introduce more swimming to Nevis, including in our schools. That commitment was made specifically to ensure that in the event of a water emergency, our people are better equipped to survive. I use this opportunity, therefore, to draw the public's attention to a number of opportunities to learn how to swim available in Nevis. In addition to the obvious health and lifestyle benefits, the life you save might be your own," end quote. Many public officials and other community figures have extended heartfelt gratitude that there were no casualties in the partial sinking of the MV Apple Cider. A warrant has been issued for the arrest of Rohan Mullings of Ponds Pasture, St. Kitts, for an undisclosed criminal offense, according to the police. Mullings, 44 years old, Jamaican, 5 feet 11 inches.

0: The Caribbean Public Finance Management PFM Roundtable convened on June 29, 2026 at the Eastern Caribbean Central Bank ECCB headquarters in St. Kitts under the theme Uniting in Purpose, Strengthening Public Financial Management. The purpose of the roundtable was to drive transparency, accountability, and resilience in regional public financial systems while shaping the strategic direction of the newly established Caribbean Accountant General Network, CAGN. Delivering remarks at the roundtable, Chief Director of Policy, Tracy Polius of the ECCB, underscored the critical role of accountants general in safeguarding sound public financial management across the Caribbean.
1: Monetary stability and fiscal discipline are two sides of the same coin. You cannot have one without the other. Governments that manage public resources transparently and efficiently create the fiscal space that allows for independent monetary policy. They build the trust of citizens and investors alike. The ECCB has never viewed its mandate as narrowly monetary. In fact, we do have a development objective that should be consistent with our three other objectives, looking at monetary and financial stability. We have consistently engaged on fiscal matters from our collaborative work with the IMF and the Caribbean Development Bank on debt sustainability frameworks for the ECCU member countries to support banking sector reforms, financial sector reforms, payments modernization, and more recently, our work on climate-related financial risk through the greening of the Caribbean Financial System Program. All of those form pillars of our current strategic plan at the ECCB.
0: Addressing an audience of accountants general, development partners, and public finance experts across the region, Polius emphasized that the ECCB recognizes the vital contribution of accountants general to fiscal stability.
1: We understand that accountants general sit at the heart of this architecture. The quality of government accounts, the integrity of public reporting, the management of fiscal resources, the strength of internal controls are foundational to the fiscal credibility that underpins everything else we do. Over the years, we've collaborated closely with accountant generals, auditor generals, and budget directors. In fact, here at ECCB, we have standing stakeholder consultations with all of those groups, including our financial secretaries and our heads of policy units within our ministries of finance. So the dialogue on those issues of fiscal and monetary stability are consistently ongoing.
0: Polius challenged participants to make regional standardization an early priority, drive reform, and build stronger bridges with central banks and monetary authorities.
1: With that connection in mind, I want to pose three challenges to the Caribbean Accountant General Network as you begin your work together. First, make a regional standardization your early priority. The network has rightly identified the unification of public sector accounting principles, procedures, and financial terminology as a core objective. Progress on international public sector accounting standards, adoption, and harmonized reporting frameworks across all Caribbean countries would be transformational for transparency, of course, but for regional comparability and for the credibility of public sector accounts. Second, use your collective voice. One of the network's powerful assets is its ability to advocate for Caribbean's interests in regional and international forums and international standard-setting processes, responding to exposure drafts, influencing global norms to reflect the realities of small island developing states. I encourage you to use that voice actively and early. Third, build bridges with central banks and monetary authorities. The fiscal monetary nexus in our small open economies is particularly strong. Stronger coordination between your offices and institutions like the ECCB will produce better outcomes for our citizens. We see this forum as the beginning of a much deeper partnership.
0: Accountants general and public finance experts from across the Caribbean, as well as representatives from the World Bank, the Inter-American Development Bank, the Caribbean Development Bank, the Caribbean Regional Technical Assistance Center, and the ECCB were in attendance or part of facilitating the roundtable. In regional news,
2: Venezuela's health system reported to be under severe strain in the aftermath of the quakes. Venezuela's health system is under significant strain, the World Health Organization said on Tuesday, with some hospitals damaged and others missing staff after deadly twin earthquakes last week. More than 1,700 people have been killed and 5,000 injured after hundreds of buildings were flattened or damaged by the back-to-back 7.2 and 7.5 magnitude quakes. At least three health centers are critically damaged, and six others are damaged or only partially functional, WHO spokesperson Christian Lindmeier told a Geneva press briefing. Several healthcare workers specialized in maternity care in La Guaira remain missing, he said, creating what he called a critical gap in obstetrics care. The thousands of people displaced by the quakes are also at risk of disease outbreaks like yellow fever and dengue, especially given relatively low vaccination coverage, he said. Venezuela's opposition leader, Maria Corina Machado, was blocked from returning to Venezuela as the country reels in the aftermath of two powerful earthquakes that have killed at least 1,700 people, according to the Wall Street Journal. Machado boarded a plane from Virginia to Curaçao, which was authorized by the U.S., but the plane was ordered to turn around once it reached North Carolina, the journal reported. Just 2 days later, Machado took a commercial flight to Panama City, but was then blocked from boarding a separate flight to Caracas, as airline representatives said they were worried that allowing her to travel there would prompt the government to cancel the airline's flights to Venezuela, the journal said. Machado has reportedly annoyed Trump officials with her criticism of Venezuela's interim leader, Delcy Rodriguez, and her calls for a swift democratic transition in media interviews, the newspaper noted. Dominica's Prime Minister Roosevelt Skerrett has warned against plans by the opposition to phase out the Citizenship by Investment Program, CBI, should it win the next general election, saying that the program is a vehicle being used to shield Dominicans from draconian taxation and maintain their socioeconomic standards. Under the CBI program, Dominica provides citizenship to foreign investors in return for making a substantial investment in the country's socioeconomic development. Skerrett, speaking at the launch of the candidate of the ruling Dominica Labour Party, DLP, for the upcoming by-election for the Roseau North constituency on Sunday night, said that the reality is that people are living through one of the most significant periods of change in modern history. Haiti has introduced new precautionary measures to prevent the possible importation of Ebola, requiring travelers arriving from the Democratic Republic of Congo or Uganda to spend 21 days in a third country free of Ebola before entering Haitian territory. Public Health Minister Bertrand Senal said affected travelers must also undergo a full health screening before arrival. The measures come as authorities monitor Ebola outbreaks in the Democratic Republic of Congo and Uganda, along with neighboring countries considered at heightened risk. The European Union has extended its sanctions regime targeting individuals and entities linked to instability in Haiti, keeping the measures in force until July 29, 2027. The decision, adopted following the Council's annual review, cites Haiti's ongoing security crisis, including persistent gang violence, criminal activity, and threats to democratic governance and the rule of law. The sanctions continue to apply to nine individuals and one entity whose assets remain frozen. Those listed are also subject to an EU travel ban, while individuals and organizations within the bloc are prohibited from making funds or economic resources available to them. A powerboat pilot died on Sunday in Bermuda after crashing into a moored vessel in Hamilton Harbour, police have confirmed. The incident happened in the area of the Lower Ferry site in Paget at about 3:45 p.m. during a Bermuda Powerboat Association race series. It was ascertained that the pilot lost control of the boat and crashed into a stationary, unoccupied boat at its mooring. Despite being attended to at the scene by EMTs, the pilot was pronounced dead. The BPS added that the co-pilot suffered a head wound.
0: We now bring you these international reports.
3: The scale of the destruction across La Guaira is numbing. Two massive earthquakes a few seconds apart have left a bustling coastal town in ruins. Any country in the world would struggle to know where to start with responding to such a brutal disaster. But from all accounts, the Venezuelan government has failed to do even the bare minimum. By the side of a main road at this wreckage of a 12-story government-owned building, heavy machines are now involved in the operation. But for the first 2 days, it was just locals trying to do what a government should have been doing. Even now, most of the people here are not professionals. They're volunteers or families searching for their loved ones.
4: Primo.
3: Rafael Gomez tells us he's here looking for his cousin. Digging through the concrete blocks is a painstaking process.
5: You can see that rescue efforts are going on here with full intensity with whatever equipment is available. That's because yesterday they managed to pull out a few people from under this rubble alive. About an hour ago, they heard a dog barking and they were able to pull the dog out. Just as we were walking here, they'd asked for pin drop silence, so everybody kept quiet because they were trying to listen to see if they could hear human voices from underneath. Now, some people have told us that they believe they could hear some voices, and that's why now they've resumed this operation in full strength, hoping that they might still find somebody alive.
3: We saw this happen a few times. Every time they drilled through a layer of concrete, the street was asked to go silent. Rescuers clambered down into the gap, looking for survivors, listening hard. After a few minutes, work resumed. And as they peeled away the debris, the smell of dead bodies here became stronger. Huddled in a corner are families of those who were in the building when it collapsed. Claudio Cedeno's wife, Clara, is under the rubble. Miguel Oscar Nunez is comforted by a friend. His only child, 34-year-old son Angel, lived in the building.
6: I am here because my son is under the rubble. Like my son, there are hundreds of others trapped here. We need more support from authorities because what's being done just isn't enough. It's possible that the earthquake hasn't killed my son, but negligence will, of not getting help in time.
3: Further north, the devastation looms ominously.
5: We were driving down this road and we came across these two tall buildings which completely collapsed. People who live here tell us that they were 16 stories high. They estimate that hundreds of people would have died in there, but there are no official numbers as of now. These are people who live here, by the way. You can see that they're repairing or trying to salvage, trying to clear the debris of their homes. And they've been telling us that the earthquake occurred on Wednesday, but the first official rescue teams only came here on Friday. They were firemen who didn't have enough machinery to try to pull people out. And so they've described how they were hearing screams and shouts from people who were trapped inside. And in one case, they actually clambered up. And locals here were able to pull one woman out alive.
7: You could see the lady's hand. So you were able to pull her out?
3: Juan Avendano showed me a video of how they spotted a woman who was trapped under the rubble. In the video, you can see him handing her a bottle of water. Are you able to hold it? Speak to me, my dear, he says. She replies that she's got it and can open the bottle.
8: The first few days, there was no help from the government. The desperation was overwhelming because we could hear people screaming and there wasn't enough support, either equipment or rescuers. If we've had both, maybe we could have saved more lives.
3: On the mountain of rubble, we saw people digging with basic tools and their bare hands. William Rodriguez was looking for a loved one. I'm here because I want to find my uncle, and I'm not alone. The stench here is unbearable. But we can't sit idly as long as there is a possibility that there might be survivors under the rubble, he told us. Nearby, we met Elizabeth Herrera, who's desperate for help to search for her two daughters, teenagers Grace Elise and Grace Elise. She says they're quiet, studious girls.
4: They are all I have. I just want to find them at any cost. There were no machines or rescue sent. It's like you've been left on your own to search for your loved ones.
3: Outside the hospitals, walls are slowly filling up with pictures of the missing. Families, neighbors, friends crowd around a list of those admitted in the hospital, hoping to find a loved one. Yerinker Bermudez has come here looking for his friends, anger at his government spilling out as he speaks.
6: The police and government didn't help us. We pulled the bodies and survivors out ourselves, along with neighbors and volunteers. We dug through the rubble with our bare hands.
3: In a single family, we find a story of survival and of extreme loss. 12-year-old Angel Paredes was dug out from under the debris of his home after more than 36 hours. But his baby siblings and his father died.
9: Your husband's name?
3: Raimar. His mother, Ruth, showed us a photo of 3-year-old Alexander with her husband, Raimar.
9: She lost two sons, right? He was three.
3: My little son was alive, but the rescuers came too late, and they didn't have the machines that could have dug him out faster. He died next to his father, she said. I'm very close to my family. I love my younger siblings so much, said Angel. Who's now been discharged but does not have a home to go back to. Tens of thousands are in a similar situation. And with more than 500 aftershocks occurring since the earthquakes, even many of those whose homes are still standing are too scared to sleep indoors. Trauma and anger are everywhere.
10: The bodies of people who've died from Ebola are still infectious, so volunteers must be cautious. Any misstep risks infection. Here in Bunia, in eastern DRC, they are called to remove the dead, whether the person had a virus or not.
11: People are dying every day. It makes us afraid. So when someone dies, we report to the Red Cross. We told them to come and help.
10: In normal times, burial preparations would take days because of customs and traditions. The ceremony itself would be attended by many. But today, only a handful of people are here.
12: The family here called the Red Cross to come help bury the body of their loved one. She died at home, but it's not clear whether it was Ebola or not, but everyone has to be extremely careful. So right now, the team is heading to the cemetery for the burial. It has been smooth so far, but it's not the same case when it comes to other areas.
10: Red Cross volunteer Richard Lifungula says he's buried more than 24 people since the outbreak began.
13: When we get to the cemetery, sometimes we are met by hostile people, those who don't understand this disease or the importance of our work.
10: Some people have refused to hand over their dead. They still want to perform rituals like washing, dressing, and touching the deceased as they say goodbye. That can't happen now. This incident recently happened in the town of Bungwalo, where Ebola was first detected. Police had to use tear gas to disperse the crowds.
14: A few weeks ago, we had volunteers who have been injured. Both of them had to be evacuated to Kinshasa. This is why the message remained important. We are here to support the community, but this will not be possible if the community is not part of the response.
10: This burial is completed in under 30 minutes. But for the volunteers, there is no time to decompress. They've already been called to pick up another body at an Ebola treatment center. Catherine Soy, Al Jazeera, Bunia, DRC.
15: Ziad Al-Ashqar says the killing of his sons in an Israeli airstrike severely affected his wife's health, leading to her death. With no burial space available, another tragedy followed.
16: Now I'm burying my wife in the same place after having already buried my two sons, two grandchildren, and my nephew's son. This is now the fourth time we've had to bury members of our family in the same small plot of land.
15: Gaza has 62 official cemeteries. Of those, 39 have been completely destroyed. Another 19 have been partially damaged. Only four remain standing. That means 58 cemeteries, or 93.5% of the total, have been either completely or partially destroyed, leaving families with fewer places to bury their loved ones. Officials say that beyond the widespread destruction, several other factors are contributing to the growing burial crisis.
17: With the Israeli occupation controlling more than 60% of the Gaza Strip, it has effectively taken control of three-quarters of Gaza's cemeteries. Many of them have been destroyed. The burial crisis is unfolding on multiple levels. There is no land available for new graves, no construction materials to build them.
15: What was already an unbearable loss now reflects a wider crisis, where Palestinian families face grief without even space to lay their loved ones to rest.
18: Families are paying up to $520 for a single burial space if they can't find one at all. Many of Gaza's cemeteries are damaged or destroyed, and the military occupation is shrinking what little space remains for civilians. Even the dead are running out of room. Ibrahim Khalili, Al Jazeera, Gaza City, Palestine.
19: Central bankers meet in Sintra but have falling energy prices given them some relief. The unexpectedly fast drop in energy prices over the last week has taken pressure off the ECB to lift rates as soon as next month, sources have told Reuters, as the world's central bankers meet in Sintra for its annual forum. At the ECB's last meeting, the focus was on trying to prevent the oil price spike caused by the Iran war from pushing inflation up across the economy. But shortages of refined products like jet fuel haven't materialised, and oil markets didn't react strongly to renewed airstrikes over the weekend. So can ECB policymakers relax? Tim Graf is head of macro strategy at State Street. Tim, how much has the recent drop in energy prices eased pressure on the ECB?
20: Probably a little bit. The immediacy of needing to go next meeting, as you alluded to, is probably very much lessened because it does lower the probability of second round effects, which were still, I think, ever present. You still have core inflation above target, or at least modestly so. So there is still a case to be made that maybe some further tightening is needed. But as I say, I think the main thing is that it just reduces the urgency with which that's done.
19: You see, there's a case to be made for further tightening. When are you expecting them to act now?
20: Markets are pricing before the end of the year one more hike. I think that's reasonable. I would think probably maybe the most likely trajectory is skip a meeting and then go and then wait and see if you need to do any more. I suspect they won't. They're referring to this as not being an insurance hike, but really it kind of is. And I think they'll maybe take out some more insurance in the next the meeting after the next one, I should say, just given it's already priced for.
19: Do lower energy prices also change the outlook at the Fed?
20: Not as much, because core inflation, or at least the super core measure that the Fed prefers to use, is still much more elevated relative to target. And I think here, especially given some of the disappointments in the labor market we were starting to see at the end of last year, those have really faded into the background. We've had some pretty decent payroll reports over the last 3 months. The expectation is that we get another decent report this month. And if we continue to see numbers like what we're seeing on non-farm payrolls, unemployment might start to fall soon. When that's happening and you have super core inflation above the Fed's target, it's really difficult to not think about rate hikes.
19: New Chair Kevin Warsh makes his first appearance on the international stage this week in Sintra. What are markets listening out for, do you think?
20: Anything, really. He's been so kind of vague and non-committal in a lot of his remarks, other than he's committing to talking less, I think, and to not giving projections as part of the summary of economic projections. So I think they'll hang on his every word, of course, because so far what we've heard is very little in terms of the direction of policy. What they will actually get is probably similar to what they got at the last Fed meeting, which was not very much.
19: The Supreme Court ruled yesterday that President Trump cannot fire Fed Governor Lisa Cook. Does this ruling put the market's worries about the Fed's independence to bed?
20: I think a lot of those were assuaged over recent months when it was looking like this was going to be the outcome. So in terms of an immediate impact, no, I don't. I think most of the good news on that is in the price. And we're kind of long past the point at which Trump could have potentially packed the Fed president's seat with picks of his own choosing should this decision had gone his way. So I don't think that was ever really a risk the market was worrying about. And so maybe you get some residual relief. But by and large, this has been in the price.
19: And as you mentioned, we also get a payrolls number this week. Could a particularly hot jobs report make the market nervous again about further hikes to come?
20: Yeah, for sure. I mean, the market has already priced quite a lot for the Fed over the coming 6 months or so, or at least a lot well relative to what is realistic. The Fed is very much in wait and see mode to see if we continue to get these improvements. But yes, another decent number, and especially one that, as I said before, ultimately lowers the unemployment rate a tenth or even two tenths over the coming couple of months, you'll start to have, those conversations will start to get a lot more serious, I think.
19: That was Tim Graf of State Street. Don't forget, you can watch more videos on Reuters.com.
0: 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The headlines? Investigations ongoing into the partial sinking of MV Apple Cider. Police issue a warrant for the arrest of Rohan Mullings. ECCB chief director encourages region's accountants general to drive reform and build stronger bridges. More than 1,700 people killed in Venezuela's earthquakes. Thank you for listening.
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1: You ever hear Earthquake call and say, "Hello, Miss Lee, yes, it's me, Earthquake, I come in Tuesday around 10? 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

0: You ever hear Earthquake call and say, "Hello, Miss Lee, yes, it's me, Earthquake, I come in Tuesday around 10? No, sir. Earthquake does arrive unannounced, and when it come, it shake all sense and sensibility out of we. Remain calm, stay inside, and do the DCH. Drop, hover, hold on. Once the shaking starts, you know it's Earthquake. Make a quick move to a safe place. Don't run to the door, we are in the exit. Stairs might block up or full of people. Elevator, avoid that, because you might get in and poof, power gone, and you're stuck in that box without air. Take cover under a strong table or a bed, or crouch against an inside wall or in a corner, and cover your face and your head with your arms. 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Last thing, don't want to run outside and ask, "You feel it, you feel it?" Remain calm, stay indoors until all the shaking stop, and do the DCH, drop, cover, hold on.
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0: hear Earthquake call and say, "Hello, Miss Lee, yes, it's me, Earthquake, I come in Tuesday around 10. No, sir. Earthquake does arrive unannounced, and when it come, it shake all sense and sensibility out of we. Remain calm, stay inside, and do the DCH. Drop, cover, hold on. Once the shaking starts, you know it's Earthquake. Make a quick move to a safe place. Don't run to the door, we are in the exit. Stairs might broke up or full of people. Elevator, avoid that, because you might get in and poof, power gone, and you're stuck in that box without air. Take cover under a strong table or a bed, or crouch against an inside wall or in a corner, and cover your face and your head with your arms. 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Last thing, nobody run outside and ask, "You feel it, you feel it?" Remain calm, stay indoors until all the shaking stop, and do the DCH, drop, cover, hold on.
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0: ever hear Earthquake call and say, "Hello, Miss Lee, yes, it's me, Earthquake, I come in Tuesday around 10? No, sir. Earthquake does arrive unannounced, and when it come, it shake all sense and sensibility out of we. Remain calm, stay inside, and do the DCH. Drop, hover, hold on. Once the shaking starts, you know it's Earthquake. Make a quick move to a safe place. Don't run to the door, we are in the exit. Stairs might broke up or full of people. Elevator, avoid that, because you might get in and poof, power gone, and you're stuck in that box without air. 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
1: You ever hear Earthquake call and say, "Hello, Miss Lee, yes, it's me, Earthquake, I come in Tuesday around 10? No, sir. Earthquake does arrive unannounced, and when it come, it shake all sense and sensibility out of we. Remain calm, stay inside, and do the DCH. Drop, hover, hold on. 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Elevator, avoid that, because you might get in and poof, power gone, and you're stuck in that box without air. 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Remain calm, stay indoors until all the shaking stop, and do the DCH, drop, cover, hold on.
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0: ever hear Earthquake call and say, "Hello, Miss Lee, yes, it's me, Earthquake, I come in Tuesday around 10. No, sir. Earthquake does arrive unannounced, and when it come, it shake all sense and sensibility out of we. Remain calm, stay inside, and do the DCH. Drop, hover, hold on. Once the shaking starts, you know it's Earthquake. Make a quick move to a safe place. Don't run to the door, we are in the exit. Stairs might broke up or full of people. Elevator, avoid that, because you might get in and poof, power gone, and you're stuck in that box without air. Take cover under a strong table or a bed, or crouch against an inside wall or in a corner, and cover your face and your head with your arms. 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Remain calm, stay indoors until all the shaking stop, and do the DCH, drop, cover, hold on.
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0: ever hear Earthquake call and say, "Hello, Miss Lee, yes, it's me, Earthquake, I come in Tuesday around 10? No, sir. Earthquake does arrive unannounced, and when it come, it shake all sense and sensibility out of we. Remain calm, stay inside, and do the DCH. Drop, hover, hold on. Once the shaking starts, you know it's Earthquake. Make a quick move to a safe place. Don't run to the door, we are in the exit. Stairs might break up or full of people. Elevator, avoid that, because you might get in and poof, power gone, and you're stuck in that box without air. 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
1: Egyptian, tell them for Guan, eviction. 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Got the new Benz, the

0: ever hear Earthquake call and say, "Hello, Miss Lee, yes, it's me, Earthquake, I come in Tuesday around 10. No, sir. Earthquake does arrive unannounced, and when it come, it shake all sense and sensibility out of we. Remain calm, stay inside, and do the DCH. Drop, hover, hold on. Once the shaking starts, you know it's Earthquake. Make a quick move to a safe place. Don't run to the door, we are any exit. Stairs might broke up or full of people. Elevator, avoid that, because you might get in and poof, power gone, and you're stuck in that box without ear. Take cover under a strong table or a bed, or crouch against an inside wall or in a corner, and cover your face and your head with your arms. Remember, DCH, drop, cover, hold on. Glass windows and doors, outside walls and doors in an earthquake, bad news. 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Last thing, nobody run outside and ask, "You feel it, you feel it?" Remain calm, stay indoors until all the shaking stop, and do the DCH, drop, cover, hold on.
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1: You ever hear Earthquake call and say, "Hello, Miss Lee, yes, it's me, Earthquake, I come in Tuesday around 10? No, sir. Earthquake does arrive unannounced, and when it come, it shake all sense and sensibility out of we. Remain calm, stay inside, and do the DCH. Drop, hover, hold on. 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

0: ever hear Earthquake call and say, "Hello, Miss Lee, yes, it's me, Earthquake, I come in Tuesday around 10. No, sir. Earthquake does arrive unannounced, and when it come, it shake all sense and sensibility out of we. Remain calm, stay inside, and do the DCH. Drop, hover, hold on. Once the shaking starts, you know it's Earthquake. Make a quick move to a safe place. Don't run to the door, we are in the exit. Stairs might broke up or full of people. Elevator, avoid that, because you might get in and poof, power gone, and you're stuck in that box without air. Take cover under a strong table or a bed, or crouch against an inside wall or in a corner, and cover your face and your head with your arms. Remember, DCH, drop, cover, hold on. Glass windows and doors, outside walls and doors in an earthquake, bad news. 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Last thing, nobody run outside and ask, "You feel it, you feel it?" Remain calm, stay indoors until all the shaking stop, and do the DCH, drop, cover, hold on.
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0: ever hear Earthquake call and say, "Hello, Miss Lee, yes, it's me, Earthquake, I come in Tuesday around 10? No, sir. Earthquake does arrive unannounced, and when it come, it shake all sense and sensibility out of we. Remain calm, stay inside, and do the DCH. Drop, cover, hold on. Once the shaking starts, you know it's Earthquake. Make a quick move to a safe place. Don't run to the door, we are in the exit. Stairs might broke up or full of people. Elevator, avoid that, because you might get in and poof, power gone, and you're stuck in that box without air. Take cover under a strong table or a bed, or crouch against an inside wall or in a corner, and cover your face and your head with your arms. Remember, DCH, drop, cover, hold on. Glass windows and doors, outside walls and doors in an earthquake, bad news. 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Last thing, nobody run outside and ask, "You feel it, you feel it?" Remain calm, stay indoors until all the shaking stop, and do the DCH, drop, cover, hold on.
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0: Earthquake call and say, "Hello, Miss Lee, yes, it's me, Earthquake, I come in Tuesday around 10. No, sir. Earthquake does arrive unannounced, and when it come, it shake all sense and sensibility out of we. Remain calm, stay inside, and do the DCH. Drop, hover, hold on. Once the shaking starts, you know it's earthquake. Make a quick move to a safe place. Don't run to the door, we are in the exit. Stairs might broke up or full of people. Elevator, avoid that, because you might get in and poof, power gone, and you're stuck in that box without air. Take cover under a strong table or a bed, or crouch against an inside wall or in a corner, and cover your face and your head with your arms. 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Last thing, nobody run outside and ask, "You feel it, you feel it?" Remain calm, stay indoors until all the shaking stop, and do the DCH, drop, cover, hold on.
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1: You ever hear Earthquake call and say, "Hello, Miss Lee, yes, it's me, Earthquake, I come in Tuesday around 10? No, sir. Earthquake does arrive unannounced, and when it come, it shake all sense and sensibility out of we. Remain calm, stay inside, and do the DCH. Drop, hover, hold on. Once the shaking starts, you know it's Earthquake. Make a quick move to a safe place. Don't run to the door, we are in the exit. 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

0: ever hear Earthquake call and say, "Hello, Miss Lee, yes, it's me, Earthquake, I come in Tuesday around 10. No, sir. Earthquake does arrive unannounced, and when it come, it shake all sense and sensibility out of we. Remain calm, stay inside, and do the DCH. Drop, hover, hold on. Once the shaking starts, you know it's Earthquake. Make a quick move to a safe place. Don't run to the door, we are in the exit. Stairs might broke up or full of people. Elevator, avoid that, because you might get in and poof, power gone, and you're stuck in that box without ear. Take cover under a strong table or a bed, or crouch against an inside wall or in a corner, and cover your face and your head with your arms. Remember, DCH, drop, cover, hold on. Glass windows and doors, outside walls and doors, in an earthquake, bad news. Take care of yourself. Most injuries during earthquakes happen when something drop and hit people entering or exiting a building. Last thing, nobody run outside and ask, "You feel it, you feel it?" Remain calm, stay indoors until all the shaking stop, and do the DCH, drop, cover, hold on.
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just might be the one. I still gotta keep it real, though I love your walk and how your lip gloss shine every time you talk. But yo, you need to chill one step at a time. What we talk for 1 week, the next week you mind? Hold up. Chill, girl, you need to slow down. You might get Smith to put Sandra and Nicole down. If you're lucky, you gotta prove you're really feeling me. Cause Smith is like running in water, I ain't easy. I message to your girls listening out there. Don't call 2310 if you ain't sincere.

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and field fans. On July 4th and 5th, come to the Kim Collins Stadium and witness the Association of National Olympic Committees of the OECS Athletics Championships. St. Kitts and Nevis. On Saturday 4th, the gun goes off at 2 p.m. On Sunday 5th at 3 p.m. Admission. Grown children, $5. Adults, $10. Kim Collins Pavilion, $25. Participating countries, Anguilla, Antigua and Barbuda, BVI, Dominica, Grenada, Montserrat, St. Lucia, host country St. Kitts and Nevis, and St. Vincent and the Grenadines. Thank you to the sponsors, the St. Kitts and Nevis Olympic Committee, Pan Am Sports, SKN Athletics, the Ministry of Sports, NACAC Athletics, and Anoisis. So track and field fans, see you at the Kim Collins Athletic Stadium July 4th and 5th, and find out who will be number one.

0: ever hear Earthquake call and say, "Hello, Miss Lee, yes, it's me, Earthquake, I come in Tuesday around 10. No, sir. Earthquake does arrive unannounced, and when it come, it shake all sense and sensibility out of we. Remain calm, stay inside, and do the DCH. Drop, hover, hold on. Once the shaking starts, you know it's Earthquake. Make a quick move to a safe place. Don't run to the door, we are in the exit. Stairs might broke up or full of people. Elevator, avoid that, because you might get in and poof, power gone, and you're stuck in that box without air. 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

0: Do you want to know what's happening in sport? Tune in to On The Ball, a weekly talk show, which is on WinFM 98.9 every Tuesday from 7 to 9 p.m. with me, your host, Troy Biff Mills. 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
1: Sinkers Navy's Prime Minister urges energy and water conservation even as energy prices regularize. Investigations ongoing into the partial sinking of MV Apple Cider. Police issue a warrant for the arrest of Rohan Mullings. ECCB Chief Director encourages Region's Accountants General to drive reform and build stronger bridges. More than 1,700 people killed in Venezuela's earthquakes.
0: Now, the details.
2: St. Kitts and Nevis has officially joined the Chamber of Entrepreneurs for Economic Development, WENCHEM, as entrepreneurs both locally and across the diaspora become part of the growing global network. Launched in 2025 under the World Business Angels Investment Forum, a G20-affiliated organization, WENCHEM is built on three pillars: developing qualified entrepreneurs, fostering global networking, and advancing entrepreneurial diplomacy. The organization promotes access to smart finance, inclusive economic growth, and international collaboration through national chapters. A media statement said WENCHEM currently has active chapters in 19 countries, including the United States, France, Brazil, Singapore, South Africa, Senegal, Turkey, Morocco, Uganda, Zambia, Namibia, Bahrain, and St. Kitts and Nevis. Membership provides immediate access to global network, and entrepreneurs from St. Kitts and Nevis have already participated in international networking sessions. Mr. Rodney Brown of E Caribbean Limited said the sessions have been valuable in expanding his professional network and gaining insights into entrepreneurial ecosystems across the world. Founding partner of Bougainvillea Books and Gifts, Dr. Sarah Owen, also welcomed the opportunity, noting the strong alignment between the interests of members in St. Kitts and Nevis and the work being carried out by chapters in countries such as Panama and South Africa.
1: The deadline for the government of St. Kitts and Nevis's targeted fuel and import relief measures is July 31st, 2026. These specific relief measures went into effect on April 20th, 2026 and include a 50% reduction from EC 195 to EC 98 cents per gallon in fuel. Customer service charge on gasoline was reduced from 6% to 3%. Shipper surcharges are excluded from the calculation of customs, taxes, and duties. St. Kitts and Nevis Prime Minister the Honorable Dr. Terence Drew reported on the costs these measures have already incurred for the government as the Federation enters the final months of the relief measures.
3: Over $80 million to subsidize electricity, because if we don't, or it might be the cost might be too far out of the reach. And the question is, how much more can the government bear? Which is a really good question. It is challenging for the government. With the water and electricity, is basically a challenging one and a difficult one. But as far as possible, we have to do cuts in other areas. But people must have access to water. They must have access to electricity, must have access to food. And we are going to bear the brunt of those costs. We're just asking our people to do your part. We already, water is $20, you know, just a few dollars. Electricity, we are already paying a major part of your bill. And how can people help? Manage the amount of electricity you use. If you're not using a room, just turn off the light.
1: The government has continued to push conservation efforts to reduce the financial burden.
3: Because if everybody does this, it carries down the whole cost for the government. Because we'll need to buy less diesel, which means less FVC subsidy, and it will benefit us as well. So we're asking our people to also be prudent with the amount of energy that they use. If you're not using your fan, turn it off. If you're not using a light, turn it off. But you ask a very powerful question. How much more can a government give after it has given $80 million to help to offset the cost? And that has nothing to do with the pump. That's another set of millions of dollars. And that has nothing to do with the tanker gas. That's millions of dollars again. So we are spending millions of dollars to make sure people have water and energy in various forms and to keep the cost of food down as low as possible, even though we don't fully control it, because if it comes from outside, if it goes up outside in the United States, it'll go up here in St. Kitts and Nevis.
1: The government has even introduced a subsidy for alternate energy equipment with complete tax and duty exemptions extended through December 31st, 2026. The Prime Minister and other government officials have repeatedly emphasized that energy sovereignty is the Rosetta Stone for achieving true sustainability, enabling uninterrupted water supply, food and nutrition security, and more.
3: Once we get to cheaper energy, it means everybody's electricity bill going to automatically drop. And then once you have cheap energy, you can desalinate all the water you want. So we expect in about our long-term goal, which is already on its way, medium to long-term, is that we'll produce enough energy so we can have enough water. So the energy will become cheaper, water will become more available. And if you have energy and water, you can grow a lot of food. I mean, the farmers would not have to just be depending on rain-fed farming, but they will have reliable water access so that they can grow all year round. So it's energy, water, food, which are the basis to create the next sink, it's a need. So we have a plan of bringing down energy costs, water costs, and food costs over the run. So at this point, I want to make a plug and say, let us buy and eat local as far and as much as possible. That too helps to keep down the cost that we spend on food.
1: As of June 30th, 2026, prices at the pump have decreased to $16.14 at Delta service stations and $16.40 at Seoul service stations. The Inter-Island Ferry MV Apple Cider partially sank on Monday, June 29th, 2026, shortly after departing the Bastia Ferry Terminal in St. Kitts for a scheduled trip to Charlestown, Nevis. All 52 passengers and crew members were safely rescued with no fatalities or serious injuries. According to a release from the St. Kitts and Nevis Defense Force Coast Guard, at approximately 8:33 a.m., the Coast Guard received a distress call after the vessel reported a damaged pontoon and began taking on water just minutes into its morning voyage. The emergency unfolded close to the St. Kitts coast before the ferry could pass the Western Cruise Pier. A rapid, coordinated rescue operation was launched by the St. Kitts and Nevis Coast Guard, local fishermen, civilians, and nearby vessels like the Marcana. The ship's captain and crew of four, along with 47 passengers, were successfully evacuated from the distressed vehicle, which was ultimately submerged. Responders successfully pulled passengers from the water after they had evacuated in life jackets. It was suggested that the ferry was heavily laden with commuters and cargo, specifically boxes of bananas, before taking on water. The submerged vessel, posing a navigation hazard to seafarers, was subsequently towed to the Port Zante Marina without any further incident, where salvage efforts could be carried out. Authorities have officially launched an investigation to determine the exact cause of the sudden water ingress. On the heels of the accident, Nevis Premier the Honorable Mark Brantley reminded citizens and residents of the Christina tragedy, which occurred 56 years ago on August 1st, 2026, describing it as an incident that reshaped the landscape of Navision socio-political and socio-economic life. Quote, "I am certain that our maritime officials will undertake the necessary investigations and recommend necessary changes to ensure that inter-island travel remains safe for all of us. While this event has no doubt been traumatic for passengers and crew, we remain grateful to the Coast Guards, others who joined the rescue effort, and the Almighty God that no lives were lost." End quote. The Premier said that the incident underscored the need for people to learn how to swim. Quote, "It's ironic that most divisions cannot swim even though we are surrounded by water." During the historic sitting of the Nevis Island Assembly marking the 50th year of the Christina disaster, "I made a commitment to introduce more swimming to Nevis, including in our schools. That commitment was made specifically to ensure that in the event of a water emergency, our people are better equipped to survive. I use this opportunity, therefore, to draw the public's attention to a number of opportunities to learn how to swim available in Nevis. In addition to the obvious health and lifestyle benefits, the life you save might be your own." End quote. Many public officials and other community figures have extended heartfelt gratitude that there were no casualties in the partial sinking of the MV Apple Cider. A warrant has been issued for the arrest of Rohan Mullings of Ponds Pasture, St. Kitts, for an undisclosed criminal offense, according to the police. Mullings, a 44 years old Jamaican, 5 feet 11 inches tall, with a slim build, black hair, and a dark skin complexion, was also posted as a person of interest for an undisclosed criminal offense a few days earlier. Anyone with information about Mullings' whereabouts is urged to contact the Criminal Investigations Department at 662-7062 or 465-2241 extension 4231 or 4338, the Crime Stoppers hotline at 707, or contact the nearest police station immediately. The Caribbean Public Finance Management PFM Roundtable convened on June 29, 2026 at the Eastern Caribbean Central Bank ECCB headquarters in St. Kitts under the theme "Uniting in Purpose, Strengthening Public Financial Management." The purpose of the roundtable was to drive transparency, accountability, and resilience in regional public financial systems while shaping the strategic direction of the newly established Caribbean Accountant General Network, CAGN. Delivering remarks at the roundtable, Chief Director of Policy, Tracy Polias of the ECCB underscored the critical role of accountants general in safeguarding sound public financial management across the Caribbean.
4: Monetary stability and fiscal discipline are two sides of the same coin. You cannot have one without the other. Governments that manage public resources transparently and efficiently create the fiscal space that allows for independent monetary policy. They build the trust of citizens and investors alike. The ECCB has never viewed its mandate as narrowly monetary. In fact, we do have a development objective that should be consistent with our three other objectives, looking at monetary and financial stability. We have consistently engaged on fiscal matters from our collaborative work with the IMF and the Caribbean Development Bank on debt sustainability frameworks for the ECCU member countries to support banking sector reforms, financial sector reforms, payments modernization, and more recently, our work on climate-related financial risk through the greening of the Caribbean Financial System Program. All of those form pillars of our current strategic plan at the ECCB.
1: Addressing an audience of accountants, general development partners, and public finance experts across the region, Polias emphasized that the ECCB recognizes the vital contribution of accountants general to fiscal stability.
4: We understand that accountants general sit at the heart of this architecture. The quality of government accounts, the integrity of public reporting, the management of fiscal resources, the strength of internal controls are foundational to the fiscal credibility that underpins everything else we do. Over the years, we've collaborated closely with accountant generals, auditor generals, and budget directors. In fact, here at ECCB, we have standing stakeholder consultations with all of those groups, including our financial secretaries and our heads of policy units within our ministries of finance. So the dialogue on those issues of fiscal and monetary stability are consistently ongoing.
1: Polias challenged participants to make regional standardization an early priority, drive reform, and build stronger bridges with central banks and monetary authorities.
4: With that connection in mind, I want to pose three challenges to the Caribbean Accountant General Network as you begin your work together. First, make regional standardization your early priority. The network has rightly identified the unification of public sector accounting principles, procedures, and financial terminology as a core objective. Progress on international public sector accounting standards, adoption, and harmonized reporting frameworks across all Caribbean countries would be transformational for transparency, of course, but for regional comparability and for the credibility of public sector accounts. Second, use your collective voice. One of the network's powerful assets is its ability to advocate for Caribbean's interests in regional and international forums and international standard-setting processes, responding to exposure drafts, influencing global norms to reflect the realities of small island developing states. I encourage you to use that voice actively and early. Third, build bridges with central banks and monetary authorities. The fiscal monetary nexus in our small open economies is particularly strong. Stronger coordination between your offices and institutions like the ECCB will produce better outcomes for our citizens. We see this forum as the beginning of a much deeper partnership.
1: Accountants general and public finance experts from across the Caribbean, as well as representatives from the World Bank, the Inter-American Development Bank, the Caribbean Development Bank, the Caribbean Regional Technical Assistance Center, and the ECCB were in attendance or part of facilitating the roundtable.
0: In regional news,
5: Venezuela's health system reported to be under severe strain in the aftermath of the quakes. Venezuela's health system is under significant strain, the World Health Organization said on Tuesday, with some hospitals damaged and others missing staff after deadly twin earthquakes last week. More than 1,700 people have been killed and 5,000 injured after hundreds of buildings were flattened or damaged by the back-to-back 7.2 and 7.5 magnitude quakes. At least 3 health centers are critically damaged, and 6 others are damaged or only partially functional, WHO spokesperson Christian Lindemeyer told a Geneva press briefing. Several healthcare workers specialized in maternity care in La Guaira remain missing, he said, creating what he called a critical gap in obstetrics care. The thousands of people displaced by the quakes are also at risk of disease outbreaks like yellow fever and dengue, especially given relatively low vaccination coverage, he said. Venezuela's opposition leader, Maria Corina Machado, was blocked from returning to Venezuela as the country reels in the aftermath of 2 powerful earthquakes that have killed at least 1,700 people, according to the Wall Street Journal. Machado boarded a plane from Virginia to Curaçao, which was authorized by the U.S., but the plane was ordered to turn around once it reached North Carolina, the journal reported. Just 2 days later, Machado took a commercial flight to Panama City, but was then blocked from boarding a separate flight to Caracas, as airline representatives said they were worried that allowing her to travel there would prompt the government to cancel the airline's flights to Venezuela, the journal said. Machado has reportedly annoyed Trump officials with her criticism of Venezuela's interim leader, Delcy Rodriguez, and her calls for a swift democratic transition in media interviews, the newspaper noted. Dominica's Prime Minister Roosevelt Skerrett has warned against plans by the opposition to phase out the Citizenship by Investment Program, CBI, should it win the next general election, saying that the program is a vehicle being used to shield Dominicans from draconian taxation and maintain their socioeconomic standards. Under the CBI program, Dominica provides citizenship to foreign investors in return for making a substantial investment in the country's socioeconomic development. Skerrett, speaking at the launch of the candidate of the ruling Dominica Labour Party, DLP, for the upcoming by-election for the Roseau North constituency on Sunday night, said that the reality is that people are living through one of the most significant periods of change in modern history. Haiti has introduced new precautionary measures to prevent the possible importation of Ebola, requiring travelers arriving from the Democratic Republic of Congo or Uganda to spend 21 days in a third country free of Ebola before entering Haitian territory. Public Health Minister Bertrand Senal said affected travelers must also undergo a full health screening before arrival. The measures come as authorities monitor Ebola outbreaks in the Democratic Republic of Congo and Uganda, along with neighboring countries considered at heightened risk. The European Union has extended its sanctions regime targeting individuals and entities linked to instability in Haiti, keeping the measures in force until July 29, 2027. The decision, adopted following the Council's annual review, cites Haiti's ongoing security crisis, including persistent gang violence, criminal activity, and threats to democratic governance and the rule of law. The sanctions continue to apply to 9 individuals and 1 entity whose assets remain frozen. Those listed are also subject to an EU travel ban, while individuals and organizations within the bloc are prohibited from making funds or economic resources available to them. A powerboat pilot died on Sunday in Bermuda after crashing into a moored vessel in Hamilton Harbour, police have confirmed. The incident happened in the area of the lower ferry site in Paget at about 3:45 p.m. during a Bermuda Powerboat Association race series. It was ascertained that the pilot lost control of the boat and crashed into a stationary unoccupied boat at its mooring. Despite being attended to at the scene by EMTs, the pilot was pronounced dead. The BPS added that the co-pilot suffered a head wound.
0: We now bring you these international reports.
6: The scale of the destruction across La Guaira is numbing. 2 massive earthquakes a few seconds apart have left a bustling coastal town in ruins. Any country in the world would struggle to know where to start with responding to such a brutal disaster. But from all accounts, the Venezuelan government has failed to do even the bare minimum. By the side of a main road at this wreckage of a 12-story government-owned building, heavy machines are now involved in the operation. But for the first 2 days, It was just locals trying to do what a government should have been doing. Even now, most of the people here are not professionals. They're volunteers or families searching for their loved ones.
7: Primo.
6: Rafael Gomez tells us he's here looking for his cousin. Digging through the concrete blocks is a painstaking process.
8: You can see that rescue efforts are going on here with full intensity, with whatever equipment is available. That's because yesterday they managed to pull out a few people from under this rubble alive. About an hour ago, they heard a dog barking and they were able to pull the dog out. Just as we were walking here, they'd asked for pin drop silence, so everybody kept quiet because they were trying to listen to see if they could hear human voices from underneath. Now, some people have told us that they believe they could hear some voices, and that's why now they've resumed this operation in full strength, hoping that they might still find somebody alive.
6: We saw this happen a few times. Every time they drilled through a layer of concrete, the street was asked to go silent. Rescuers clambered down into the gap, looking for survivors, listening hard. After a few minutes, work resumed. And as they peeled away the debris, the smell of dead bodies here became stronger. Huddled in a corner are families of those who were in the building when it collapsed. Claudio Cedeno's wife, Clara, is under the rubble. Miguel Oscar Nunez is comforted by a friend. His only child, 34-year-old son Angel, lived in the building.
9: I am here because my son is under the rubble. Like my son, there are hundreds of others trapped here. We need more support from authorities because what's being done just isn't enough. It's possible that the earthquake hasn't killed my son, but negligence will, of not getting help in time.
6: Further north, the devastation looms ominously.
8: We were driving down this road and we came across these two tall buildings which completely collapsed. People who live here tell us that they were 16 stories high. They estimate that hundreds of people would have died in there, but there are no official numbers as of now. These are people who live here, by the way. You can see that they're repairing or trying to salvage, trying to clear the debris of their homes. And they've been telling us that the earthquake occurred on Wednesday, but the first official rescue teams only came here on Friday. They were firemen who didn't have enough machinery to try to pull people out. And so they've described how they were hearing screams and shouts from people who were trapped inside. And in one case, they actually clambered up. And locals here were able to pull one woman out alive.
10: You could see the lady's hand. So you were able to
6: pull her out? Juan Avendano showed me a video of how they spotted a woman who was trapped under the rubble. In the video, you can see him handing her a bottle of water. Are you able to hold it? Speak to me, my dear, he says. She replies that she's got it and can open the bottle.
11: The first few days, there was no help from the government. The desperation was overwhelming because we could hear people screaming and there wasn't enough support, either equipment or rescuers. If we've had both, maybe we could have saved more lives.
6: On the mountain of rubble, we saw people digging with basic tools and their bare hands. William Rodriguez was looking for a loved one. I'm here because I want to find my uncle, and I'm not alone. The stench here is unbearable, but we can't sit idly as long as there is a possibility that there might be survivors under the rubble, he told us. Nearby, we met Elizabeth Herrera, who's desperate for help to search for her two daughters, teenagers Gredelice and Gravelice. She says they're quiet, studious girls.
12: They are all I have. I just want to find them at any cost. There were no machines or rescue sent. It's like you've been left on your own to search for your loved ones.
13: Yo solamente quiero conseguirla, como sea.
6: Outside the hospitals, walls are slowly filling up with pictures of the missing. Families, neighbors, friends crowd around a list of those admitted in the hospital, hoping to find a loved one. Yerinker Bermudez has come here looking for his friends. Anger at his government spilling out as he speaks.
9: The police and government didn't help us. We pulled the bodies and survivors out ourselves, along with neighbors and volunteers. We dug through the rubble with our bare hands.
6: In a single family, we find a story of survival and of extreme loss. 12-year-old Angel Paredes was dug out from under the debris of his home after more than 36 hours. But his baby siblings and his father died.
7: Your husband's name?
13: Raimar.
6: His mother, Ruth, showed us a photo of 3-year-old Alexander with her husband, Raimar.
7: She lost two sons, right? He was three.
6: My little son was alive, but the rescuers came too late, and they didn't have the machines that could have dug him out faster. He died next to his father, she said. I'm very close to my family. I love my younger siblings so much, said Angel. Who's now been discharged, but does not have a home to go back to. Tens of thousands are in a similar situation. And with more than 500 aftershocks occurring since the earthquakes, even many of those whose homes are still standing are too scared to sleep indoors. Trauma and anger are everywhere.
14: The bodies of people who've died from Ebola are still infectious, so volunteers must be cautious. Any misstep risks infection. Here in Bunia, in Eastern DRC, they are called to remove the dead, whether the person had a virus or not.
15: People are dying every day. It makes us afraid. So when someone dies, we report to the Red Cross. We told them to come and help.
14: In normal times, burial preparations would take days because of customs and traditions. The ceremony itself would be attended by many, but today only a handful of people are here.
16: The family here called the Red Cross to come help bury the body of their loved one. She died at home, but it's not clear whether it was Ebola or not, but everyone has to be extremely careful. So right now, the team is heading to the cemetery for the burial. It has been smooth so far, but it's not the same case when it comes to other areas.
14: Red Cross volunteer Richard Lifungula says he's buried more than two dozen people since the outbreak began.
15: When we get to the cemetery, sometimes we are met by hostile people, those who don't understand this disease or the importance of our work.
14: Some people have refused to hand over their dead. They still want to perform rituals like washing, dressing, and touching the deceased as they say goodbye. That can't happen now. This incident recently happened in the town of Bungwalo, where Ebola was first detected. Police had to use tear gas to disperse the crowds.
17: A few weeks ago, we had volunteers who have been injured. Both of them had to be evacuated to Kinshasa. This is why the message remained important. We are here to support the community, but this will not be possible if the community is not part of the response.
14: This burial is completed in under 30 minutes. But for the volunteers, there is no time to decompress. They've already been called to pick up another body at an Ebola treatment center. Catherine Soy, Al Jazeera, Bunia, DRC.
18: Ziad al-Ashqar says the killing of his sons in an Israeli airstrike severely affected his wife's health, leading to her death. With no burial space available, another tragedy followed.
19: Now I'm burying my wife in the same place after having already buried my two sons, two grandchildren, and my nephew's son. This is now the fourth time we've had to bury members of our family in the same small plot of land.
18: Gaza has 62 official cemeteries. Of those, 39 have been completely destroyed. Another 19 have been partially damaged. Only four remain standing. That means 58 cemeteries, or 93.5% of the total, have been either completely or partially destroyed, leaving families with fewer places to bury their loved ones. Officials say that beyond the widespread destruction, several other factors are contributing to the growing burial crisis.
20: With the Israeli occupation controlling more than 60% of the Gaza Strip, it has effectively taken control of three-quarters of Gaza's cemeteries. Many of them have been destroyed. The burial crisis is unfolding on multiple levels. There is no land available for new graves, no construction materials to build them.
18: What was already an unbearable loss now reflects a wider crisis, where Palestinian families face grief without even space to lay their loved ones to rest.
21: Families are paying up to $520 for a single burial space, if they can't find one at all. Many of Gaza's cemeteries are damaged or destroyed, and the military occupation is shrinking what little space remains for civilians. Even the dead are running out of room. Ibrahim Khalili, Al Jazeera, Gaza City, Palestine.
22: Central bankers meet in Sintra, but have falling energy prices given them some relief. The unexpectedly fast drop in energy prices over the last week has taken pressure off the ECB to lift rates as soon as next month, sources have told Reuters, as the world's central bankers meet in Sintra for its annual forum. At the ECB's last meeting, the focus was on trying to prevent the oil price spike caused by the Iran war from pushing inflation up across the economy. But shortages of refined products like jet fuel haven't materialised, and oil markets didn't react strongly to renewed airstrikes over the weekend. So can ECB policymakers relax? Tim Graff is head of macro strategy at State Street. Tim, how much has the recent drop in energy prices eased pressure on the ECB?
23: Probably a little bit. The immediacy of needing to go next meeting, as you alluded to, is probably very much lessened because it does lower the probability of second round effects, which were still, I think, ever present. You still have core inflation above target, or at least modestly so. So there is still a case to be made that maybe some further tightening is needed. But as I say, I think the main thing is that it just reduces the urgency with which that's done.
22: You see, there's a case to be made for further tightening. When are you expecting them to act now?
23: Markets are pricing before the end of the year one more hike. I think that's reasonable. I would think probably maybe the most likely trajectory is skip a meeting and then go and then wait and see if you need to do any more. I suspect they won't. They're referring to this as not being an insurance hike, but really it kind of is. And I think they'll maybe take out some more insurance in the next, the meeting after the next one, I should say, just given it's already priced for it.
22: Do lower energy prices also change the outlook at the Fed?
23: Not as much, because core inflation, or at least the super core measure that the Fed prefers to use, is still much more elevated relative to target. And I think here, especially given some of the disappointments in the labor market we were starting to see at the end of last year, those have really faded into the background. We've had some pretty decent payroll reports over the last 3 months. The expectation is that we get another decent report this month. And if we continue to see numbers like what we're seeing on non-farm payrolls, unemployment might start to fall soon. When that's happening and you have super core inflation above the Fed's target, it's really difficult to not think about rate hikes.
22: New Chair Kevin Warsh makes his first appearance on the international stage this week in Sintra. What are markets listening out for, do you think?
23: Anything, really. He's been so kind of vague and non-committal in a lot of his remarks, other than he's committing to talking less, I think, and to not giving projections as part of the summary of economic projections. So I think they'll hang on his every word, of course, because so far what we've heard is very little in terms of the direction of policy. What they will actually get is probably similar to what they got at the last Fed meeting, which was not very much.
22: The Supreme Court ruled yesterday that President Trump cannot fire Fed Governor Lisa Cook. Does this ruling put the market's worries about the Fed's independence to bed?
23: I think a lot of those were assuaged over recent months when it was looking like this was going to be the outcome. So in terms of an immediate impact, no, I don't. I think most of the good news on that is in the price. And we're kind of long past the point at which Trump could have potentially packed the Fed presidency seats with with picks of his own choosing should this decision had gone his way. So I don't think that was ever really a risk the market was worrying about. And so maybe you get some residual relief, but by and large, this has been in the price.
22: And as you mentioned, we also get a payrolls number this week. Could a particularly hot jobs report make the market nervous again about further hikes to come?
23: Yeah, for sure. I mean, the market has already priced quite a lot.

0: helping into the partial sinking of MV Apple Cider. Police issue a warrant for the arrest of Rohan Mullings. ECCB chief director encourages region's accountants general to drive reform and build stronger bridges. More than 1,700 people killed in Venezuela's earthquakes. Thank you for listening.
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We thank the driving public, all drivers, motorists, whether you're scooters, motorcycles, cars, whatever, for your good conduct, good behavior on the weekend past. That is the music festival and White Sand weekend. From the reports received from the police, yes, there were a few towings. However, there weren't many accidents, if any, and not anything serious. So we do appreciate it, and we thank you for adhering to speed limits, driving a safe distance behind the drivers in front of you, and, of course, being responsible, not drinking and driving, or not driving and drinking. And we encourage you to stay in that field. We begin on the international scene with cricket. However, we are staying right here in the West Indies, visiting the first test match between the West Indies and Sri Lanka. That was played at the Sir Vivian Richards Stadium in North Sound, Antigua and Barbuda. And the Windies, well, this match and the other test match to follow, they all form part of the ICC's 2025-2027 Test Series World Test Championship. And the Windies, they are off to a flying start. The question is, would they be able to maintain that form? And if we look at what happened in that first test match that was played in Antigua, the Windies, actually, they were massive. They defeated Sri Lanka by an innings and 217 runs. A massive score. If you look at the details, the West Indies won the toss and elected to field first, asking Sri Lanka to bat. Sri Lanka were 308 all out from 71.5 overs. The captain, batting at number 5, Dhananjaya De Silva, he got a ton, 120 from 168 balls with 17 fours. And would you believe he didn't hit 1-6. Dinesh Chandimal, batting at 3, he got a half century, 54 from 67 balls, 8 fours, and no 6. And coming in at number 7, that was Sonal Dinusha. He missed out on his half century, 43 from 75 balls with 6 fours. What's going on here? Sri Lanka not hitting a 6 in these big innings. As a matter of fact, only 1-6 was hit by the opener, Nishan Mandushka. But I don't know, perhaps the Windies bowling was that tight. In terms of the bowling by the Windies, they used 6 bowlers with Justin Graves, the third change. The pick of the bowlers, 11 overs, 1 maiden, 39 runs, 3 wickets. There were 3 twofers. Opener Kemar Roach, who picked up his 300th test wicket. Way to go, Kemar. Congrats to you. He was 12 overs, 2 maidens, 32 runs, 2 wickets. And Alzari Joseph, returning for after a break, a bit for injury, and we hope that he stays safe. Aljari, he was 12 overs, 1 maiden, 60 runs, 2 wickets. The first change, and Shema Joseph, 16 overs, 1 maiden, 79 runs, 2 wickets. Jaden Seals, the opener, he picked up the other wicket. And when the Windies batted, would you believe this? Well, let me start this way. Amir Jangu, he batted at number 4. He not only got a century, he got a double century, 233 balls from 373 balls with 19 fours and 3 sixes. And this is what I was talking about. If you believe this, the skipper, there was a lot of talk whether or not he should be captain still, whether or not he could make the team. But I guess he put paid to all the pundits. He got a century, not only that, a century and a half. But even so, he missed out on a
double century. He was 194 from 324 balls with 13 fours and 2 sixes. And way to go, skipper Ralston Chase. I guess that will keep the critics quiet. This guy, Amir Django, I've been looking at him for some years now. He's from Trinidad and Tobago, and he also keeps, I believe he should have been in the West Indies team earlier. I think he made a team when they went to Pakistan, but he lost his place, and he is back. There were 52 extras. Milan Ratnayake, the second change for Pakistan, he got a fifer, 35.5 overs, 8 maidens, 12.4 runs, 5 wickets. The Windies, when they fielded a second time, that is, the Sri Lankans batting, the Sri Lankans were only able to get to 101 from 31.2 overs. Well, to put that in a little perspective, in a test match, a match of 4 or 5 days, the follow-on is 200, I think it is. So, therefore, the West Indies, well, this was the case of the follow-on. It's just that they led the West Indies by a mammoth, by a massive 318 runs. So Sri Lanka had to make 319 to force the West Indies to bat again to make even one. But they got nowhere close to that. They were 101 all out from 31.2 overs. Oh my, what a dismal batting card. Only two batters for Sri Lanka got into double figures on this occasion. Dinesh Chandimal batting at 4, and he was the century man, was he? He wasn't him who made the century, but nonetheless, he batted and he got a top score. Missing out on his half century, he was 43 from 60 balls with 5 fours. And the other batter, Sonal Dinusha, he came not out. He made 12. There were 11 extras. The bowling for the Windies. Wow, this Kimar Roach, he was really on fire. He missed out on a fifer. He was 11 overs, 51 runs, 4 wickets. Jaden Seals, the other opener, he was 3 for 14 from 10.2 overs with 3 maidens. Shamar Joseph, 2 for 19 from 5 overs. Azari Joseph, 5 overs, 1 maiden, 11 runs, 1 wicket. Pretty tight indeed. We say congratulations to the Windies for winning this match, and they're going to be looking forward to the second test match, which will also be played at the same venue. And before we move on, actually, this match started on Thursday 25th, and it was to end on Monday 29th, but it finished very early indeed. The Sri Lankans, they will want to come back in the second test from Friday 3rd, that is Friday coming, until Tuesday 7th, next week Tuesday. They will want to win this match to level the series, because remember, points in this thing. However, the Windies will want to not only win the series 1-0, but try and win the second one to go 2-0. Staying on the international scene and staying in cricket, we now go up to England visiting the ICC's Women's T20 World Cup. And oh me, oh my, Ireland. Would you believe the Ireland Irish defeated the West Indies? I don't know. The Windies, hot and cold sometime. But if we look at the scorecard, the Windies, they were 128 after the Irish won the toss and put in the West Indies. The West Indies, 128 for 7 from 20 overs. The Irish needing to get to 129. They actually got there. They won the match 129, and it was all over for the Windies. My, my, my. And you would think that the Windies would defeat Ireland, but hey, the ball is round and you're playing with the same 11v11. The Irish, they were 129 for 4 from 18.1 overs, therefore winning the match by 6 wickets with 1.5 overs or 11 balls to spare. If you look at the West Indies' batting, we had some 4 batters only getting into double figures. Hayley Matthews, the captain, opening 22 from 25 with balls with 3 fours. And I think too much is being put on Hayley Matthews. She's expected to carry the batting too often. Stefani
Taylor batting at 4, she was 16. DeAndre Dutton batting at 5, 21 from 28 balls, 1-4. And Chanel Henry, she ran out of balls. She was 27 not out from 21 balls with 3 fours. There were 14 extras. Amy Maguire, 2 for 22 from her 4 overs, opening the bowling for Ireland. Kerry Murray, she was the third change, picking up a 2 for as well. When the Irish batted, only 3 of them got into double figures, but that was what was needed. Opener Amy Hunt, the wicketkeeper, she was 28 from 32 balls, 1-4, 1-6. Ola Prendergast, batting at 3, she got a half century, 63 from 44 balls, 8 fours, 2 sixes. And Rebecca Stockel, she came not out, batting at 4, 16 from 15 balls with 5 extras. In terms of the Windies, Ashmini Monasa, she was the West Indies Under 19 females captain a couple years back. She opened the bowling. I was 2 for 28 from 4 overs. Hayley Matthews, 1 for 25 from 4 opening the bowling. And Afi Fletcher, the third change, 4 overs, 29 runs, 1 wicket. I don't know. I probably should have been a lawyer. Why I say that? People keep asking me all kind of lawyer questions. Why did Jazara not bowl? She wasn't bowled in the series. Why didn't she bowl in this one? I really don't know. And I really cannot say. Perhaps they're grooming her to be a batter only. But I've frequently said that she is somewhat expensive when she bowls. However, she normally picks up a wicket here, 2 wickets there, 3 wickets over there. So maybe she was her bowling arm was injured. I don't know. But just to give you the batting team for West Indies, the team that played, Kiana Joseph opening, Hayley Matthews 2, Shemaine Campbell, the wicketkeeper 3, Stephanie Taylor 4, DeAndre Dutton 5, Chanel Henry 6, Jazara Claxton 7, and she made 4 from 3 balls with 1-4, Janelia Glasgow 8, Elian Ali 9, Afi Fletcher 10, and Ashmini Monisa. And that was the Windies, and that, however, didn't stop them from coming second. England winning Group B with a perfect record, 10 points. The Windies second, winning 3 matches, losing 2. And the Windies, they started by defeating the defending champions, New Zealand. And they were on a straight, there were 3 straight. However, they lost it somewhere in the middle. And I don't know what happened. So they lost the last 2 matches, and I guess that didn't matter. Sri Lanka beat them in the 4th match, and in New Zealand in the 5th. Well, notwithstanding that, they were through to the semifinals from Group A. Australia also had a perfect record, winning all 5 matches, 10 points, and the Republic of South Africa, the South Africans, who were second in the last World Cup, they were second in Group A behind Australia, winning 4, losing 1. So now we are at the semi-final stage. Semi-final 1 played Tuesday 30th. And what do you think happened? The West Indies, well, before I get there to the West Indies, they got in by the scruff of their skinny tin teeth, and that's how it goes. Whatever it was, they won 6 points. Sri Lanka in third were on 6 points. However, the West Indies, they had a net run rate of negative 0.147. While Sri Lanka, their net run rate was negative 0.765. So we are talking like what? A 6,000th of a run? Wow, that was pretty close. But going back to the semis, the semi-final number 2, that will be played between England and Sri Lanka Friday, June 12th. And, pardon me, not Friday, June 12th. Come on, Biff, wake up, man. You're sleeping. That will be played on Thursday, July 2nd, England versus South Africa at 1:30 p.m. However, in the first semi-final, the Windies, well, I don't know. They were basically brushed aside by Australia. What do you think? Australia is a world, they are a world-class team. And what happened in that match?
Australia won the toss and they decided to bowl. And that seems to be something happening in cricket these days. T20, Hayley Matthews opening the batting. She was the top scorer, 30 from 28 balls with 5 fours. And then we had DeAndre Dutton batting down the order. She batted at number 8. She was 26 not out from 16 balls with 4 fours. You had a 22 coming from Shamil Campbell batting at 3. And there were 6 extras. Well, the wickets were shared. Sophie Molyneux, the captain, she picked up 2 wickets. Ashley Garner, she was first change. Ashley Garner, second change, 2 wickets. Georgia Wareham, 2 wickets, the fourth change. When the Aussies batted, wow, 3 of them got into double figures, but that's all it took. Beth Mooney, the wicketkeeper, she got a half century and she ran out of runs. She came 61 not out from 36 balls with 8 fours. And Ashley Garner, she too ran out of runs. She batted at number 5. She was 35 from 20 balls with 4 fours. Opener, Georgia Voile, she was 16 from 11. There were 9 extras. And the Australians, 127 for 2 from 13 overs. The Windies, they were 125 for 7 from their 20 overs. Therefore, the Aussies won by 8 wickets with 7 overs, or that is 42 balls to spare. And the batting, the bowling for the West Indies, oh my, what do you think? Maybe they heard me. The Windies gave Jazara Claxton a bowl. However, it didn't really matter. Chanel Henry opening the bowling, 1 for 20 from 2 overs. Hayley Matthews, the captain, 1 for 23 from 3 overs. Jazara Claxton, she had just the 1 over. I told you. 1 over 18 runs. She didn't touch a pad. She has a tendency to be a little on the expensive side. That's something she'll really have to work on. She has a bit of time. She is young. And the batting for the Windies, Hayley Matthews, 1. Kiana Joseph, 2. Shemaine Campbell, 3. Stefani Taylor, 4. Jazara Claxton, 5. Chanel Henry, 6. Janiela Glasgow, 7. DeAndre Dutton, 7. 8. Aaliyah Aline, Afi Fletcher, and Karishma Ramharak. We say congrats to the Windies females for making it to the semi-finals. Of course, a lot of West Indians, all the West Indians would have been glad had they gone on. But that wasn't the case. But we say best wishes to them next time around. And the semi-final number 2, England versus South Africa, Thursday, July 2nd, 1:30 p.m. with the final being played on Sunday, July 5th between Australia and the winners of England versus South Africa. That game is at 10:30 a.m. on Sunday. Best wishes to England and South Africa, and of course Australia, and may the best team win. 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It was indeed my pleasure bringing the sports news to you, and I thank you for listening. Notwithstanding the music festival weekend has gone, I still urge you, please be patient when you're driving, or else you may become a patient. But also, be courteous to the drivers on the road. Don't drink and drive. Be responsible. Don't drive and drink. Or the life you save or the life you take may very well be your own and or your loved one. Don't take DIE, D-I-E, out of drive, D-R-I-V-E. Let DIE stay in there. We don't want you to be another statistics on the road. I thank you for listening to the WinFM 98.9 Sports News and invite you to tune in again next time when you'll hear the latest in local, regional, and international sports news. As I slip away, I encourage you to always be positive in your thoughts, in your words, and in your actions. Thank you for listening.

0: ever hear Earthquake call and say, "Hello, Miss Lee, yes, it's me, Earthquake, I come in Tuesday around 10. No, sir. Earthquake does arrive unannounced, and when it come, it shake all sense and sensibility out of we. Remain calm, stay inside, and do the DCH. Drop, hover, hold on. 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
2: Shut up. I don't ever want to hear you say that again. Baby, I'm not going nowhere.

It's about a quarter minutes after the hour of 7 o'clock. Coming up next is On The Ball with Chai Beef Mellows. Just want to apologize for the late start. Coming up next is On The Ball. Stay tuned. Don't go nowhere. It's 98.9 with the fam, all right? Yeah. Coming up next is On The Ball with Chai Beef Mellows. Just want to say good evening to everybody locked on to Win FM. 98.9 Win FM, alright? Coming up next is On The Ball. Just want to apologize for the late start. But we are getting ready and we ain't getting set to roll. So. 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

0: Track and field fans, on July 4th and 5th, come to the Kim Collins Stadium and witness the Association of National Olympic Committees of the OECS Athletics Championships. St. Kitts and Nevis. On Saturday 4th, the gun goes off at 2 p.m. On Sunday 5th at 3 p.m. Admission. Grounds. 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Kim Collins Pavilion, $25. Participating countries, Anguilla, Antigua and Barbuda, BVI, Dominica, Grenada, Montserrat, St. Lucia, host countries St. Kitts and Nevis, and St. Vincent and the Grenadines. Thank you to the sponsors, the St. Kitts and Nevis Olympic Committee, Pan Am Sports, SKN Athletics, the Ministry of Sports, NACAC Athletics, and Anoisis. So track and field fans, see you at the Kim Collins Athletic Stadium, July 4th and 5th, and find out who will be number one.
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0: 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Welcome to On The Ball here at Win FM 98.9. I am Troy Biff Mills, and we are off to a little tardy start. We do apologize for that, but we're up and running, and I'm hoping we're going to have a very interesting program, a very educational program for you tonight. We are having, well, our first guest should have been here about now, and I think we'll probably have a second guest at about 7:30. And when he gets here, we'll tell you all about that. And in the meantime, yeah, you would have heard an ad, a paid ad from SKN Track and Field. They are going to be having some track and field meet, OECS, Anosis, sponsored by Anosis Meet. That will be at the weekend and at the Kim Collins Stadium. So I'm encouraging everyone to go on out and support that. Support SKN Athletics. And I have to big up some people. Good night to Annie Ann. Last week, I wasn't feeling 100%, so I didn't make it in. Lack of something, or perhaps too much of something. And I didn't make it in. And I saw Annie Ann out of the Republic of Tabernacle. And would you believe she put some word on me? She said, I've been waiting since about 6 o'clock for you to come on Tuesday night. May see you, may hear you. I do apologize, Annie Ann and Lornette and Anna Hull in Green Valley. Good evening to you. I'm going on the other side. We have John, the mayor of John Palmer, the mayor of Mansion. Good evening, John. How are you? And coming back this way, Evie Baptiste. Evie, where get Baptiste from, boy? Well, okay. Oh, there's a Gwyneth Baptiste in the US. I think she listens. And Evie Morris Philip, or Evie Philip Morris. I had it right, you know. But anyway, good evening, Evie. She's the blind lady living up there on Manchester Avenue by Baxter Street on the other side. We say good evening to you. Good evening, Uncle Neville. How are you, sir? That's my uncle. He's in New York. He's listening. And who else we have? Oh, the whole of Brown Hill over in Nevis. We say good evening to you as well. And who else we got by? Stanton. Yes, Stanton Thompson up in Newtown. He listens. As well as Beanie Man. Beanie Man also listens to the program. He likes to listen to Win FM, Beanie Man. A tall, dark rasta from up in Newtown as well. He likes to listen. And who we have? Tito up there, yes. Monte Samuel Tito up in Canada. And I think Naomi Phillip in New York and Sandra Connor in Dieppe. Both of them out of Dieppe. Sandra Connor, she's my twin sister, born on the 9th of December. The best day to born in the whole 365 days, and the best month to born, December, under the best sign, Sagittarius, the Archer. Yes, and, well, I was about to say the Archer of Love, but that's Cupid. But anyway, we say good evening to all of you. And if you're celebrating birthdays today, happy birthday. If you're celebrating anniversary, happy anniversary. If you achieve some milestone, you got something good, and your bicycle, and your hairdo, and your fingernails, a baby, a promotion, or if you're not weren't working, you get a job, and your vehicle, and your house, anything that you need celebrating, we say congratulations to you. And those who celebrated birthdays between last week, Wednesday, and yesterday, happy belated birthday. Those who celebrated anniversaries between that time as well, happy anniversary to you. And those who will be celebrating between tomorrow, Wednesday, and next week, Monday, happy birthday in advance, happy anniversary in advance. And boy, this is, I don't know. We lost a former Deputy Prime Minister, Hugh Heiliger, out of SP, where the best be. He passed, and he will be laid to rest shortly. And we lost another prominent Sandy Pointer, Dr. Stuart Williams. They call him Pepper or Lynn. He taught me physics at the Sandy Point High School. I think when I went back to teach physics, I don't think he was there. But anyway, Larry Williams, former police officer, and Patrick Williams, the late Patrick Williams, he taught for a while and he was working planning unit or statistics. He passed, so they were brothers. And Dr. Pepper, I don't know. He was a key man in the Sandy Point Benevolent Society. Actually, he was the president. So we say condolences to him. And I'm hearing that the son of a former police officer, a high-ranking police officer, who is into other services and still in sports, on national sporting arena, we say condolences to you, sir. I'm not going to call the name yet because I have to confirm it. And the son, he looks tall. Looking at him, he looks like a police officer. You know them old-time pictures? When you see somebody, what them, the way them, the beard is and whatever, that look like a police. Chances are he's a police. This youngster who passed, he looks so. So we say condolences to his family and friends. Am I missing anyone else? I understand. A lady, she was preparing, planning, organizing things for a gentleman for his wedding shortly, but he passed. And that is tough. And speaking of passing, we're remembering our brothers and sisters down in Venezuela. They had twin earthquake, 7.2 and I think, and then 7.5 or something like that. And they've recovered a few bodies so far. They've had some survivors. And they're expecting deaths to be in the region of tens of thousands. That is 10,000, 19,000, 20-something thousand. I don't know. Could you imagine 20-something thousand, which is half of St. Kitts and Nevis? Oh, boy. Our hearts go out to them, our prayers. They recovered a little boy recently, and a young baby was... But they pulled a baby from the puddle, or a baby was born, something like that. But we say condolences to you, Venezuelans. We are praying for you. We ask that you be strong and positive. Today, the earthquake happened when last week, so they start not being so confident about finding survivors. And the government, they are getting some stick for not having, one, enough resources, and two, as human resources to assist with the search, and two, the necessary equipment. And some countries, they have flown in contingents here to help. So our hearts go out to you, Venezuela, and we say condolences. Where do we start now? We have a clip to play from the SKNFA female football, a report by Andre Huey, the media consultant. And I think my producer, he's lined up that as yet. I'm just checking with him. He's lined up the ready SKNFA report. And it's all about female football. And we're going to hear what Andre says about that.
1: Weekend of the 2026 Elvis Star Brown Women's League, with fans treated to a total of 19 goals across three matches. Defending champions Mapau Keong Rockets got their title defense off to a perfect start on Saturday, June 20th, cruising to a 7-0 victory over newcomers SL Horses and Paul's United Sparks at the National Bank Group Technical Center. All matches were streamed live on the SKNFA YouTube channel, the SKNFA Live app, TVC Channel 40, and the TVC Plus app. Following the victory, Keon Rockets head coach Tyrone O'Loughlin said the dominant performance provides a strong foundation for the team's campaign this season.
2: As I say, we're hitting the ball, we're knocking the ball. So I'm pretty much confident that we could do it again against all the world. It's just that we just go back on the drawing board and continue to finish, and that will be maybe that's the downfall right now, so we work hard on that.
1: Despite the heavy defeat, St. Paul's United Sparks head coach Jamal Jeffers said he was encouraged by his team's effort in the first match of the season and believes there is plenty to build on moving forward.
3: Well, I mean, we came up against the league champions, and regardless of we coming up against the league champions, I could see the fight, I could see the girls enjoying themselves. Most of them are new to the game, so it's good to see that we have a few players from, you know, in and around the area who could come out play some football before the start of the season. We gave them an ultimatum. We said, hey, are we going to join the league, or are we going to just allow ourselves to develop for another year and so forth? And then the girls decided, no, We don't want another year to develop and play in the league right now. So by them saying that, I know definitely they was ready to come out and fight for the badge.
1: Earlier in the day, Hector

0: and Associates Hot Springs Bath United opened their campaign with an impressive 4-1 win over Security Forces United Women. Bath United head coach Alex Claxton credited the result on the team's intensive preparation in the lead-up to the new season.
1: Well, I think that the girls executed what, you know, they've been doing in training. And, you know, you could see that they are now not only just looking, you know, to play the ball, you know, every time they get it, but they're trying to keep possession and at the same time string of passes. And that's a good sign, you know, of a team that is improving.
0: The final match of the weekend featured former champions Honda Newtown United Women against the 2026 President's Cup champions MSCR Old Road United Lady Jets. Newtown secured a commanding 7-0 victory in a one-sided contest that ended prematurely in the 71st minute after the Lady Jets lost their goalkeeper and elected not to continue the match. Newtown's coach Kevin Welsh praised his players after the match.
2: We're just trying to incorporate some of the young players along with the veteran players, as you can see, and hopefully we'll continue to go from here. It's just a matter of coming to the practice and executing well once we get here.
0: The 2026 Elvis Star Brown Women's League will pause for the St. Kitts Music Festival weekend before resuming competition on July 4th.
3: And July 4th, that is Independence Day in the U.S. of A. That is a very big day, similar to our independence on September the 19th, July 24th. Why? Today is the last day of June. The first half of the year done just like that. Poof! When we go to sleep and wake up, God's may, in the morning, we're now going to be starting the second half of the year. That means we're moving down to the end right now. We're at the top, the crescendo. Yes, we go up January, February, March, April, May, June. And then we start coming down July, August, September, October, November. And why time flies fast? Well, Saturday, that is July the 4th. And we are going to have a female competition. I have to work on getting a female team out of Sandy Point to participate in this. Ladies from Sandy Point, be on the alert. Next year, Godspeed 2020. Next year is what, 2027? We're going to go and enter the league and we are going to mash it up, clean up everybody. Because like we say, SP, where the best be. Thank you, Andre, for that report. And I haven't seen or heard anything from my guest as yet. I think he's running a little late and he will no doubt be calling me to tell me what time he'll be here. But we have material to continue from now until next week. So that isn't any issue. Where we are now, do we go football? Do we go cricket? Let us go to cricket. Yes, let us go cricket on the international scene. But right here in the West Indies. Boy, the West Indies going on bad, you know. The thing about the West Indies, I often say they'll make 500 runs today and can't come back tomorrow and can't make 150. That inconsistency, at least they're consistent at being inconsistent. And so are they inconsistent at being consistent? Whichever you want works. They came up against Sri Lanka in the first of two test matches at the Sir Vivian Richards Stadium. For those of you who missed it, and the West Indies won the toss and elected to field first. I was saying it come like teams in the T20s and T50s, the short version, like to win the toss and field, but also in test matches too. You win the toss and field. So Sri Lanka, they were 308 all out from 71.5 overs. They were the West Indies batting in the first innings and only innings. They were 626 for 90 clear. Oh boy, and forgive me here. Let me, I thought I had my phone on vibrate. And well, it is my guest, and Raspi, could you take a break, and let me go and check my guest and find out what's up, how we're going to do it, if he's coming or not, and stick and stay, don't go away. We will be right back, and we'll be getting back to cricket. But it's so happened that my guest is going to be talking cricket, so no doubt we're going to talk about this. So let's take a break, stick and stay.
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1: 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Kim Collins Pavilion, $25. Participating countries. Anguilla, Antigua and Barbuda, BVI, Dominica, Grenada, Montserrat, St. Lucia, host country St. Kitts and Nevis, and St. Vincent and the Grenadines. 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So track and field fans, see you at the Kim Collins Athletic Stadium July 4th and 5th, and find out who will be number

0: Alemo. Welcome back, welcome back, welcome back. Welcome back. Welcome back to On The Ball here at Win FM 98.9. And we have our guest on the line. Good evening, sir. Are you there? How are you hearing us?
1: Hello?
0: Yes, good evening. How are you hearing us? You hearing us okay?
1: Yes, I'm hearing you loud and clear. I'm so sorry that I can't make it in the studio, but, you know, technology, so we can still get things done effectively and nicely. So the program will continue. Whether I'm there in studio or I'm on the phone, we can have a fruitful and, you know, important discussion, which I am definitely looking forward to share this evening.
0: Yes, thank you. Thank you very much. And the callers, some may recognize you, some may not recognize you, but could you please tell the listeners, sorry, I said callers, could you please tell the listeners who you are, sir?
1: Well, my name is Eustace Maynard, cricket commentator, someone who loved this game very much, as done it over the years locally and regionally in terms of commentary, and I also would have been on the radio station programs overseas making my contribution, where I was asked by different radio stations to be on the panel overseas, whether it's Jamaica, Barbados, St. Lucia, I mean St. Martin, you know, you name it. And I would have, you know, done these over the years, and very, very happy for the opportunity to, you know, make my contribution, you know, about the cricket and sports in general.
0: And thank you very much, Eustace. And some persons may not know, I refer to Eustace as the walking encyclopedia of cricket. When you hear him calling stats and things like that, don't believe he has any book or any paper in front of him. He's relying on the good old brain, the good old memory. When he's going to tell you, yes, Chris Gayle made how many runs in the fourth test in Australia, take him at his word. This guy just think, I am not at the level to remember in all that stats. But nonetheless, Eustace, cricket, why cricket here and cricket over there. The West Indies. Well, first off, the Sri Lankan story in the West Indies. You want us to start there?
1: Well, yes, but first of all, let me take the opportunity and say a very special good evening to all the listeners who are tuning, following lockdown, wherever you are. It might be a job, at home, you might be driving in your car. Wherever you are, I say a very special good evening to the listeners here in the Federation of St. Kitts and Nevis, throughout the league and the rest of the Eastern Caribbean, and the many listeners throughout the rest of the world, perhaps in Taiwan, in Australia, in Canada, England. In some cases, we have to say good morning, good afternoon, good evening, and whatever is applicable to you, we reach you, we greet you, and we welcome you and ask you to stay tuned until we finish the discussion. I also want to say that, you know, and to share my sympathy to anyone who is grieving at this time, you know, since we would have, you know, since I've been in this program, there are many persons across the Federation who we would have lost recently, maybe in the next, in the recent as weeks or weeks or months, you know, many, you know, some of them we know personally, professionally, in the entertainment field, in the sports field, you know, the young and the old, you know. So we would like to share our sympathy to those grieving families, and we hope that the Lord will continue to give them the strength as they go through this very difficult time. And those who are celebrating their birthdays, anniversaries, we congratulate them, we commend them, and salute them on this very important day of their lives. And to be alive, it is already a blessing. And you then would owe the Master a tremendous amount of gratitude for giving you another 365 days, carry you, care, protect, and bless, and to see that he would have give you an opportunity to be alive, and some of you in your good health, and good, you know, the brain is kicking, everything is still functioning, so there are tremendous amount of reasons to give thanks. Speaking of birthday, we must say congratulations and happy birthday to Kima, Angie, Jamal, Roach, who was born on the 30th of June in 1988. So celebrating his 30th birthday today. And after just taking 300 test wickets, so he got a free birthday, you know, you could say joy and happiness and everything. One of the few in the West Indies who would have taken 300 test wickets, you know, Courtney Walsh, who have most, and Ambrose. We have Malcolm Marshall, and we have Timor Roach. So those out there, and then Lance Gibbs, you know, the only spinner in that group, you know, so we have so many outstanding servants. In the past, and came off which we still have at his age and at this stage, West Indies still have him a part of his setup, and he with a 6 wicket, you know, in this particular test match would have made a tremendous contribution, especially in the second inning where he really bowled West Indies to victory in the first inning, taking 2 for 52 in 12 overs, and coming back in the second inning, which would have played a tremendous role and done an exceptional job in this particular test match. So, commendation, you know, to Kimar Roach, and we salute him and thank him for this tremendous achievement.
0: Thank you very much. Thank you very much. The 300 Club, that isn't easy to get there. And I guess persons would have wondered if Kimar would have gotten there, because remember he was dropped sometime back and he had been brought back in. And he seems to be performing pretty decent, going from strength to strength. So we have to see how that week works out. The Sri Lankans in the West Indies used us. The West Indies losing the first and only one day international ODI that they played. Sri Lanka winning by 41 runs. And the second and the third ODI abandoned without a ball being bowled due to rain. So Sri Lanka winning the 50 overs, the one day international ODI 1-0. And then going on to the T20s, perhaps the Windies, they have a knack, a liking for the shorter version of the game. West Indies won the first match. Sri Lanka won the second match. It was all to play for in the third match, which West Indies won. So West Indies defeated Sri Lanka 2-1 in the three T20 matches. And then they shifted to the extremely long version of the game. We're talking about 5 days, and each day is 6 hours, from 10 in the morning to 5 p.m. 3 2-hour sessions. And West Indies going on to win the first test match, and not just win it, Eustace, I say humiliating Sri Lanka, winning massive, winning big. Sri Lanka 308 all out in their first inning, 71.5 overs. The West Indies 626 in the for 9 declared in their only inning, 160.5 overs. A lead of some 318 runs used us, and bowling out Sri Lanka for 101.
1: Yes, sir. You would have mentioned in reference to the series between Sri Lanka and the West Indies, started out with the one-day matches in Jamaica. Unfortunately, we just had one game, and Sri Lanka winning that one game. You would have realized that it was raining over the in Jamaica that caused the games not to play.
0: On the other hand,
1: we are experiencing joyness. We hope that we could have had a little of that rain, maybe a 5-10 inches out of that. We're now in the hurricane season, just about some 30 days, with 153 days left in the year of 2026, the hurricane season. And I really, to be honest, hope and pray that at some point in time, maybe sooner rather than later, Master Smile and this nation open his clouds and pour some serious amount of showers and blessing, which we will need at this present time. We are behind the eight ball tremendously in terms of rainfall. We have never really seen it this dry here in our federation, especially at this time of the year. So we are really hoping and pray that we will really get some blessings, and we hope that, you know, that we'll get the blessing, the wind can stay away, because we have the storm, the wind caused the harm. So we can get the blessing pour down, which is well needed. The farmers, even the homes, we have the water issues and so on, things like that, which I perhaps will get into another time. But we have serious issues in terms of the dryness, and we really welcome the rain at this present moment. So yes, we would have witnessed the first matches, which were the one day and the T20, where Sri Lanka won the first and only in the one day, and then we came back and won the T20 2-1, and then we going into this very important match, the test match in Antigua, at the outstanding right-hander, the former West Indies captain, Sir Isaac Vivian Alexander Richards, which was born on the March the 17th, 1952, and his highest score of 291 in 1976 at the Oval, also scored a double 100 with that 291, and it was an outstanding series from the Master Blaster. And you know, the test match was played on the ground which is named after him, represented the Antigua and the Antigua, the Leewards, and the West Indies, who would have done an outstanding job. He still has the record in being the only cricketer in the world who would have scored 3 ducks in one game, but we'll probably get into that another time. But it was an excellent test match. Sri Lanka, which West Indies won the toss and decided to field, put Sri Lanka into bat. And Sri Lanka came up with a decent score, 308 in just about 71.5 overs. And, you know, Sri Lanka also was rocked back on the back foot. They were 160-something for 5, and the captain of the Sri Lankan team show up in that particular test match with 120 from some 168 deliveries and carry the team from 168 for 5 up to 308. And then, you know, it was a turn for the West Indies, and we saw some excellent performances from the West Indies did not start too well, but we have Amir Django. This guy, who would have scored his third double 100, he has never scored 100. He has only scored double 100.
0: Interesting.
1: Right? Three first-class 100. And this outstanding 233 in 373 deliveries with a record batting partnership with the captain. These guys would have put on just about 401.
0: Wow.
1: You know, it was a batting display. You know, tremendous exhibition of batsmanship. A left-hander from Trinidad and a right-hander from the West Indies, who happened to be the captain of the West Indies at the age of 34 and 100 and exactly 100 days old. So he is not on the young side. And Django, and the other hand, who is much younger, in just about his second test match, would have done an excellent job. Inexperienced at this stage, but really show up. And when you look at it, sometimes the unfortunate brings the fortunate. Because if it so happens that Shai Hope was available, this guy perhaps would not have played.
0: Correct. Django.
1: And yet I will call it, he would not have been included in the game. Based on the particular team and the circumstances, he would have been left out. And I am very, very happy that he was given the opportunity. They said the unfortunate brings the fortunate, and just given the opportunity to play, he racked up a double 100 in his second test match, right, at the age of 28 and 351 days. Still young in his career in terms of the test level. He would have played for Trinidad over the years, being found at the first class level for some time, would have done reasonable for Trinidad and in terms of first class level in the Caribbean, got the opportunity, and not only with one hand, but two hands, very tight, dominating exactly in this particular match, and also end up being player of the match in this first test match. As you rightfully say, rack up 626 for 9.
0: Massive.
1: In just about 160 overs, 60.5 overs. So they bat quite a long time, and after giving them such a big lead, you know, Sri Lanka definitely had to come good the second time around, where in the first two innings, you had over a whopping 900 runs. Sri Lanka 308, West Indies 626 for 9. Over 900 runs on this particular test pitch. And you expected, really, Sri Lanka to show up in the second inning, but there was no Sri Lanka. Only 101 in just 31.2 over.
0: You're right, Eustace. I think Parsons expected a better showing after Sri Lanka would have made 300-plus in the first innings. And West Indies, a mammoth, a massive, a guy... Gigantic 626 runs. Good performance. And this guy, Amir Django, I've been watching him for the past few years, Eustace, and he's a keeper back out of Trinidad and Tobago. And this guy has been having some good knocks. I thought he should have gotten to the West Indies team a little earlier than he did, but nonetheless, he got there, and he's there now playing as a batsman. And they have the situation where Joshua De Silva, with the Trinidad keeper, and Django from Trinidad, both of them in competition with each other for that wicket-keeping slot. And on the flip side, in my view, De Silva could have batted, could have made the team as a batsman, because for the last two seasons, regional 40 seasons, he had very good seasons. I think he had the most runs. And here in the Lee was last year, I remember, he made 100 in the first innings and 150 in the second innings. And again, in Trinidad, in Antigua and Barbuda, where they had the zone this year, with Trinidad versus the Lee was, he again crippled us. So
1: Yes. When it comes to Joshua De Silva, who has been around for some time now, you know, I had, especially in the last two seasons, would have been very, very consistent, scoring double hundreds last year, coming back this year, scoring another double and with some centuries, had an excellent 2026 season, you know, the West Indies board of all kind of challenges, on the field, off the field, because the West Indies president has another job, a very important job, being the Minister of Tourism in his country. He still decided to hold on to this very important position, being the president of West Indies cricket. I have some reservation in terms of that, which I will deal with perhaps another time under another, maybe another program. But De Silva, we also, when you look at it, to be honest, most of the players in the West Indies 11, including the captain and the vice-captain, the captain, as I said, 34 and 100 days. His vice-captain, 34 and 41 days. And the vice-captain, who was selected officially as the vice-captain, can't make 11. Right? Cannot make 11. When you are going to make important decisions in terms of